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0: that age, and they're left to swim alone, and that's the league's fault. And until the league, and specifically the leadership, sort of fixes that, theirs is just a never-ending cycle, Myron, that they can't get out of.
1: Yeah, and you hit it. It's the cycle, right? Because of what they created, there's no way out of it. I will also say, every post right now, every TikTok, Instagram, everything you put online, every time you step in front of a microphone, if you're in the WNBA, that's a match. And if you say the wrong thing, it's going to light a fire. The players have to take some responsibility in this too, Matt, where they have to understand the moment and how volatile everything is right now.
0: I will agree with that. I mean, you've had in the last week the Sophie Cunningham comments that led to a reaction, and then she acted like she was surprised and said she didn't want that. And same thing with Dejanay Carrington. She has acted like she's surprised by the reaction. They also have to take responsibility for it. But the league needs to step up and protect these players. Yeah. And they're not doing it. And there has to be a change in leadership. Until there is a change in leadership, they're never going to get out of this cycle. And it's a disrespect to the players who are producing at a high level. They got to get to where the culture war gets away from the league and the league can showcase its true self.
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1: I'm Ed Benkin. We start with preseason action. Two games in the 7 o'clock Eastern window in the NFL. One is winding down in the fourth quarter, where both starting quarterbacks have the night off. No Lamar Jackson, no Jalen Hurts. Ravens on top of the Eagles, 17-0 Philadelphia, with just 80 total yards of offense in this game. Meanwhile, at halftime, the Cowboys lead the Seahawks 10-7. Dak Prescott and Sam Darnold also getting the night off tonight. Earlier, it was a win for the Vikings, but also a costly loss. They beat the Giants in preseason play, but Jamal Adams was carried to the locker room on a cart. This with a right knee injury. Coach Kevin O'Connell said afterwards that the injury does not look good. With Matthew Stafford getting the day off in Kansas City for the Rams, rookie Ty Simpson was impressive, going 21-25 for 190 yards and two touchdowns. Also, the quarterback competition continued with the Browns and a loss to the Bears. Deshaun Watson, 11 for 15, 126 yards. Shador Sanders, 6 for 11, 79 yards with an interception. In baseball, the Diamondbacks and Braves are playing on ESPN Radio. Arizona on top 7-2. Right now, the Phillies lead the Twins 8-1. Guardians lead the Pirates 6-1. If all of those scores hold up, there'll be a three-way tie for the last two wild card spots. Meanwhile, the Orioles needed extra innings to defeat the Rays again.
2: An otherwise strong game at the hot corner. Here's a swing, a belt toward center, base hit. Here comes Kowser rounding third. Here's the throw to the plate. Kowser scores standing up. It didn't take long for the Orioles to punch back. Two pitches, matter of fact. It's Baltimore 4 and Tampa Bay 3.
1: That would be the final score in 10 innings.
3: Hey, it's your resident Super Bowl champ Chris Canty coming on Monday. My former team, the Giants, have a new head coach. But will they need a new quarterback after this season? 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

0: done. And then I was told when I was out in Salt Lake City, like, hey, you know, there's a little bit more optimism than there was in late June. You know, it's not going to be a max number if it's done this summer. You know, he might be paid more if he waits.
1: This is just one of those classic situations where you always got to be thinking about the second apron, because, or not even the second apron, but you always got to be thinking about the aprons, because you just, even if your books are in good shape and whatever, you can make an overpay and it can bite you in the backside for the next 3 years. And so,
0: well, and listen, they traded for Jaren Jackson Jr. He makes a lot of money. They maxed out Lauri Markkanen.
2: Didn't trade him.
0: Yeah. And so, like, they've got a very expensive front court. Now, they did save some money by the sign and trade with Walker Kessler, but no question you got to, you know, and look, they're looking at this thing long term, and they're hoping certainly that Darren Peterson's going to be a guy who gets a huge contract extension here in a few years.
1: Number seven, Vince.
2: This is where it gets tricky.
1: Oh yeah, this is what we're here for. Now we're here to roll up the sleeves and
2: this is what
1: we know the NBA.
2: Draft Knicks, baby. This is where it gets tricky for me, because I'm not operating with recency bias when I'm considering Derek Lively the second here. It's a tough one, but I still have in my head the way that he played when Dallas went to the NBA Finals, like the two-way force, the length, the athleticism, like the three-point shooting isn't quite there. It's basically, to me, between him, Jaime Jaquez, Tumani Kamara, who's, you know, a 3-and-D, traditional 3-and-D guy.
0: I mean, the three-point shooting isn't there in the sense of he's never made one in a regular season game.
2: And he was always shooting, and the shot doesn't look bad. Like, when you see him go through the process, the shot doesn't look bad. He just hasn't been put in the position to do it. I think I'm going to take Derek Lively the second.
0: That's risky, risky business.
2: I know it is. This is the draft, baby.
0: No biscuit. Great kid. Was a significant factor for a team that went to the finals as a rookie. The Mavericks diminished his value by trading the best pick and roll player in the league when he's a freaking awesome, lob threat for him. But here's where, and you know, this is no like great analysis, but it's just tough, man. When you look at games played, rookie year 55, second year 36. Last year, 7. You know, he's had that foot and ankle that's been operated on multiple times now. I really hope that it can be a case like, you know, Embiid, for example, where there's the foot problems early in his career and he was able to get past that and have a hell of a career. You know, obviously he's dealt with injuries throughout his career, but he's going to be a Hall of Famer. Big men with those kind of foot problems, it's scary.
1: I'm not an orthopedic surgeon, but the fact that he had to go have this surgery done in England, which is not something you normally hear from athletes, is to go to England. I mean, that is an indication that this is what they're dealing with is a more of a rare thing. But I will tell you, Vince, like, his impact when he is right is unquestionable. I mean, you know, bouncy, big time athlete, impact at both ends, like,
0: very versatile.
2: He's a smart, you know, he's like the maturity, the on-floor maturity, like playing that type of style in winning situations to me always sort of jumps out. Like, it's easy to forget who he was playing against in those series, especially against the Minnesota Timberwolves when he was playing against, you know, Towns and Gobert and what he was able to do as far as being that pick and roll partner. I'm hoping in this pick that the foot problems are behind him, because I'm a huge believer in the upside.
0: You know, Sean Sweeney was his assistant coach that he worked with on a day-to-day basis when he was a rookie. And Sweeney obviously has gone on and was associate coach for the Spurs, now head coach for the Magic. The guy doesn't just give flowery praise just to
1: give
0: it.
1: That's true.
0: Okay. Sweeney told me when Lively was a rookie that he thought Lively had potential to be a Joakim Noah type of defensive presence, but at 7'1 and bouncy. In other words, that type of cerebral, versatile, switchy, do everything type of big man defense.

0: offensive anchor.
1: Yeah, well, Vince is still a believer there. All right, so I have the eighth pick here, correct?
2: Yes.
3: Yes, you do.
1: The eighth pick in 2023, by the way, was Jarius Walker to the ended up with the Pacers, just so you know.
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23: Sophistication, class, restraint, dignity. 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
23: 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Not admitted without parents.
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0: I am going to go with Tumani Kamara here.
1: Okay. And that is the guy other than Wimby who's already had an extension. Matter of fact, that his extension kicks in this year.
0: Well, not even true, buddy. First off, there might be more extensions by the time, but Jordan Walsh got an extension on this
1: draft. Oh, there you go.
0: So not to what about. I don't mean to what about.
1: No, no.
0: I love you. I love you like a brother.
1: Oh, God, if we missed that from Bond Tips.
0: he was with the 52nd pick in the draft by the Suns. And was in the trade DeAndre Ayton trade.
1: And the Dame trade.
0: I'm sorry, in the Dame trade.
1: Yeah, attached to DeAndre Ayton. Remember, that was a three-way trade, and Ayton was going to Portland in that trade. Dame, Milwaukee, and other pieces involved. And they attached him to DeAndre Ayton. And I covered the Suns' regular season opener. They opened against the Mavericks that year in Phoenix. And David Fizdale was on the Suns. He was the Suns' lead assistant at the time. And I was just talking to him, and he said, man, because I said, what do you think about the trade? And it's like, I can't believe that we gave up Kamara. I tried to talk him out of it. Like, he told me he thought Kamara was going to start for the Suns that year.
0: He started 50 games that year.
1: Yeah.
0: For the Blazers. Yeah.
1: He's, we talk about great defensive players. He's an awesome defensive player.
0: I voted for him on the all defensive team this year. He made the all defensive second team as a second year player. He played all 82 this year. And I put him on the team. He did not make it, his competition.
1: Well, and he's shooting 37% from three for his career, which that was a big question.
0: Yeah, he's definitely become
2: on better volume now than he was when he first got into the league. You can see it.
1: Yeah, shot 7 per game last year.
0: I don't know if you could say he could defend 1 through 5, but under certain circumstances, he probably could defend 1 through 5, but certainly can guard 2, 3, 4, just about any 2, 3, 4 in the league. And last year signed a 4-year, $82 million extension, which is kicking in this year, I believe. So,
1: by the way, ranked 7th in this class in scoring.
0: That's not nothing.
1: And has proved himself to be a quality star. I'm curious what the Blazers do, by the way, with their starting lineup.
0: I'm curious about a lot of things about the Blazers.
1: I know this is true, but like if he's starting and Denny Avdia is starting, and obviously you got to start clinging. Which guard's not starting? Jrue Holiday? I don't know. Anyways.
0: All right, McMahon.
1: I'll take Scoot here.
0: All right.
1: I'll take Scoot here.
0: He was the number 3.
1: He was the number 3. I mean, again, people were surprised he didn't go second. He showed some real flashes in their playoff series last year. I just asked what guard's not starting, and I mentioned Jrue Holiday. Obviously, there's Dame, there's Ja. Like, I don't know where the hell Scoot fits in this whole picture. And if he doesn't fit, then I would, do you trade him? He has not lived up to what people thought he was going to be. But he is 22 years old, and has shown at least some flashes. There's still talent there. I don't know if it's superstar potential like people thought. There's still some sort of a player there. And, I'm okay with taking him 8 right here.
0: All right. I think I was 9. Jackson, was it 9?
3: Yes.
1: Okay.
0: Yeah. I'm holding you accountable now, buddy.
1: There you go.
0: And you got the 10th pick too, I believe.
1: Take Anthony Black.
0: Ah, good one. That's who I was going to take.
1: Yeah, who had a bit of a breakout season last year. Really, a lot of it was just the volume went up. But as the volume went up, he maintained his efficiency, even got a little bit more efficient and averaged 15 per game last year. And he's another one. Like, this is honest. There's a lot of really good defensive players in this draft. And he's another one of those, 6'7". I remember talking to Mosley about him, when he was a rookie. Mosley just talked about like he thought he had just elite defensive potential as a 6'7" guy who could really move, who wants to guard, you know, long wingspan and all that kind of stuff. Yeah, I don't know if he's a point guard. And, you know, he's one of these guys like, he's not a pure point guard. And he needs to, that three really needs to develop for him to be like a high, high level starter. But he's been productive, and there's a lot more potential there.
0: By the way, Taylor Hendricks went 9 to the Jazz in the original draft. Been a disappointment for them. They've had a lot of successes with drafting young guys, but this one, he hasn't done it yet. And then number 10 we mentioned earlier was Cason Wallace.
1: He hadn't done it yet. He's not going to do Utah because they traded him.
0: That's correct.
1: You know, right. So. By the way, you know who number 11 in this draft was?
0: Jed Howard.
1: Now with the Texas Legends, the Mavericks G League team. So actually, my bad. He's on a two-way deal.
0: Yeah.
1: Signed him to a two-way.
0: He just recently signed.
1: Yeah.
0: I saw that people had unearthed, you know, Mike Schmitz, our former colleague, had they unearthed, you know, how he had really praised Jed Howard ahead of the...
1: Every time, like, a Maverick would be having a good summer league performance or whatever, they'd find a Schmitz tweet for when a guy was like 15 years old playing in some place you never heard of.
0: Right. Yeah. Well, the Schmitz has definitely been leaning into acquiring international players.
1: Yeah.
0: Not Jed Howard. Jed Howard up your way, Vince. It's a Michigan man.
2: Yeah, he was a Michigan man. He's a, you know, Nepo baby. Those things tend to happen sometimes. So
0: hey, he's a lottery pick. He did okay. We'll see how the rest of his career goes. All right. So I'm between two players here. I'm not going to say which because I don't want to jump in front of Vince. I'm probably going to take, not probably, I am. I'm going to take Jaime Jaquez here.
1: Yeah.
0: Just hasn't shot the ball well, and it's kind of tough to take a 3-and-D guy with no three, but he had a really good third year, finished fourth in the rookie of the year. That for a time was like competing with Victor for rookie of the year. Obviously Victor was going to win that, but he had a really good start to that season. And his second year, he was just really had a sophomore slump and bounced way back, shot 51% this year. Not good on threes, just 32% on threes, but, an excellent multi-dimensional player, can do a lot of different things, averaged 15 points a game off the bench, 74 of the 75 games he played off the bench. So that is the role he had in Miami. Now he's been traded to Milwaukee, so I'm not really sure how that's all going to work out there. I don't really know how their team will go. But
1: he's a tank who can initiate offense. He's kind of a little bit – he's not as tall as Denny Avdija, but, you know, like guys just bounce off. Denny Avdija. It's the same thing with Jaquez when he's getting downhill. And they did that, you know, they ran the offense with fewer screens and all that kind of stuff. And like,
0: yeah,
1: Noah LaRoche.
0: He really just plays with an edge.
1: Yeah.
0: When he's fully engaged, just plays with an edge. You always feel him very much of a Heat player. Totally understandable why the Heat drafted him. It really followed coming out of UCLA. All right, Vince, we're very happy that you enjoyed it on this fine August day. Thank you very much, all our producers, for putting it together.
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6: Ben Johnson said coming into this season, his goal is to be the highest scoring offense ever.
7: Why do you need to tell people what you want to do when you have the ability to just show them? 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Go score 38 points a game. Go have a shutout on defense. That's going to do way more talking than you saying this is what you want.
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0: It's Saturday, August 15th, 2026, and this is Game Night.
1: You've got True Edwards and Brennan Presley, the left side of the line, shifting back out the direction. Mark Redman, however, it's dumped off to Dean Connors on the right as he finds the end zone. Welcome to the Los Angeles Rams. It's a touchdown for Dean Connors. A 9-yard sprint for number 33.
2: I thought he took what the defense gave him. 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
4: That is right. 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He is Justin Tinsley. I'm Lance Meadow. 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
12: Hit down the right field line, and that ball get foul. It is off the pole, a home run, three-run shot. A home run, and it's 8-0 Phillies. They're opening it up. I believe that hit off the foul pole.
13: It did. It did, and wow. It came bouncing back towards Keyshaw, and it is an 8-run, 2-out avalanche here in the fifth inning.
14: Yeah, what an inning that was for the Philadelphia Phillies tonight at Target Field, really putting this game to bed early as they rattle off 7 runs against Connor Prelip in the fifth. We welcome you into the Affinity Plus Federal Credit Union postgame download. I'm John Vitas inside our studios with Dan Gladden, fresh off the call. And Danny, 3 straight walks there from Prelip, yeah. And then it just came crashing down. 3 straight hits in the span of like 90 seconds, and the Phillies jump out to an 8-0 lead. Were you surprised that they didn't have anybody up in the bullpen for Prelip as that was unfolding?
12: Well, a little bit, but that's their call down there in the dugout as to what they're looking at. They got some other numbers that they can look at. But at the same time, the three walks in a row, you could tell he started to lose it there a little bit, especially with the bases loaded. Arise, you know what he's going to do. He's not going to strike out. He's going to, more times than not, put the ball in play. Very patient, very smart player. And the fact that he saw that he had walked Turner and Harper prior to him, so he figured he's going to settle down there, and he did. Ended up getting that run, and then, of course, the four hits after that. That was pretty much the ball game right there, just one inning. But the three walks, somebody up in that inning, you want to face Baum in that situation, a right-hander? Looking back at it now, you probably maybe there was somebody out there that you could have brought in to try to diffuse it and keep it to a more of a manageable score.
14: Yeah, Mackey went out to visit with Prelip before the Arise walk. So after the second walk, it's pretty common, right? When a pitching coach goes out, that's typically when you see someone start to get warming up, right?
12: Yeah, normally that, you know, that, or you want to find out what's going on with your pitcher in that situation. You want to talk to him, find out what you hear back from him, and of course asking him how he's feeling. And of course, nine times out of ten, they're going to say, I'm fine, and I can get this next guy. So, you know, that was a conversation they had. Came back, and still nobody got up there, and that was the ball game. It was the seventh inning.
14: Yeah, no doubt about it. And only 81 pitches at that point, so
12: yeah.
14: You obviously want to get more than that out of him, and it just it snowballed quickly.
12: And, John, a learning curve for Prelip, too. Sometimes you need to pitch yourself into some jams to learn how to pitch yourself out of some of those jams, and I think that was one of the teaching tools here tonight.
14: Yeah, and over the course of 30 starts, if you lose a couple games because you gave him that chance, at least he had the chance to try and get himself
12: out of
14: there.
12: And Prelip is one of those kids that will evaluate this, study it, and, you know, retain it, and then make it better the next time he might get in a jam like that.
14: Yeah, that's certainly the hope.
12: Yes.
14: There's a lefty on the other side tonight who was magnificent. Jesus Luzardo, who I think is going to be considered the Phillies' third starter if they go into a postseason series. Man, that guy was good.
12: Yeah, a lot of depends on the matchups of the team they're going to play on. They got a lot of left-handers, and Luzardo is one of those guys dominated left-handed hitters this year. So, yes, that would be an easy call to have him when they get in the playoffs and have him start one of those games. But he's fun to watch. He was dominating early. The play at the plate with Keyshaw, that they executed the relay perfectly. You don't see too many teams do that. Bang, bang, play. Everybody from the center fielder to the second baseman to Realmuto, the catcher, to put the tag on Keyshaw, who runs good. And it was just one of those turning points in the ball game for the Twins here tonight.
14: Yeah, Luke was flying on that play.
12: Yes.
14: I'm going to ask you, but I'm going to imagine you liked what both teams did there. That was a good aggressive send by the Twins.
12: Yes.
14: And then a better relay by the Phillies, just to barely get
12: 1-0 at the time of the score. So if they don't execute the perfect relay, and it's a double relay, so they executed it well. If not, Keyshaw's were tied up 1-1, and I think you go into that top of the fifth inning with a different mindset.
14: Yeah, it could be a totally different game if he's ruled safe there. Lizardo's a guy who has the best sweeper in the game by run value, but with all the righties tonight, he couldn't really use it. He used his changeup a lot more second and third time through the order, but does that impress you when a guy can go to his third pitch and still mow through a line?
12: Well, he has 3-plus pitches that he can command. I thought that he still was effective with the sweeper, especially after the leadoff double to Martin. Strikes out Buxton, strikes out Jeffers, strikes out Lewis on that sweeper pitch there. So that's a pitch that he has. That's his bread and butter. You can look at all the scouting reports you want, and it's going to say he throws this, he throws that. It's a matter of when does he throw it and what situations. But that sweeper is his dominating pitch. Plus, he still has 97 if he wants to go for the fastball. So he's got a bag full of pitches that he can throw.
14: And it seems like he likes to bury the righties in with the fastball, too.
12: Yeah, he
14: that
12: does.
14: Angle.
12: Yeah, he hit nine guys. He's hit nine guys coming to the ballgame tonight. So, yeah, not afraid. Knows how to pitch inside. A lot of pitchers today do not know how to pitch effectively inside. Why? Probably not taught.
14: Yeah, it's something that guys like to stay away nowadays, and
12: Right. Certainly
14: something you, when you see it, you notice it because of how rare sometimes it's become.
12: Yeah, no question.
14: And then last but not least, Boehm tonight, 5 hits Woo! For the Phillies, kind of came out of nowhere a little bit. I know you like him overall.
12: Yeah, he's a good player, and don't forget, sometimes when you're learning a new position, it's not real foreign to him. He's going from third base to first base. I had mentioned during the broadcast, when you got Don Mattingly to teach you how to play first base, I think you're in pretty good hands. But sometimes a player, when they change positions, their mindset is more on learning the new position, and you put your offense kind of in the back seat. And tonight, Baum, 5 hits tonight, played some good defense, made all the plays over there he needed to. So looks like he's made that advance. And it makes the Phillies a lot better team when they can move their people, Stout over to third base, find defender, and Baum over there, Harper out into the outfield out there.
14: Yeah, and we know he's got an arm out of the right field. So definitely a showcase tonight for the Phillies here at Target Field.
12: Yes.
14: Hopefully the Twins can salvage that last one
12: tomorrow.
14: Yeah,
12: we need to win tomorrow for sure.
14: No doubt about it. 1 o'clock game. We'll see you then, Danny.
12: You got it. Thank you, Johnny.
14: Dan Gladden starting the show in style on the Affinity Plus Federal Credit Union postgame download. We're going to step aside but come on back with the highlights and a player of the game. And, of course, later on, some postgame reaction from that Twins clubhouse as the Phillies take game 2 of this series here on your home for Twins baseball.
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17: 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Okay. Squirrel. Has anybody seen Mr. Squirrel?
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14: 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Game 2 of 3 between the Phillies and the Twins. First one here at Target Field after the Field of Dreams game on Thursday. Two great lefties in this matchup, Connor Prelip versus Jesus Luzardo, scoreless into the second inning, and the Phillies got hits right away against Prelip, a single from Arise, and then a double off the wall from Alec Bohm, put runners at second and third with nobody out. Prelip then would walk Edmundo Sosa to load the bases with nobody out, but he got a shallow pop out from Bryson Stott, and then JT Realmuto a sac fly to center, but then Prelip got Hill looking to end the inning, and he got out of it with just the one run, and then he put up zeros in the third and the fourth, and you're starting to think, hey, maybe Prelip's going to match Luzardo tonight. The Twins are in this game, and they were in the game at that point, down 1-0 going into the bottom of the fourth. With two outs, the Twins got a base hit from Luke Keyshaw, and with two outs and Brooks Lee at the plate, the Twins tried to draw even.
12: And there's a base hit to left center field. That's going to advance Keyshaw to third base. Lee, big turnaround first. And Keyshaw's going to try to score. Throw to the plate, and he's going to be safe at home. Keyshaw didn't stop. They sent him. Don Mattingly is asking to look at this.
26: After review, the call on the field is overturned. The runner's out. Philadelphia will retain the challenge.
14: Yeah, there. Great call from Danny and a good challenge from the Phillies. It was a really close play at the plate. There was one angle that showed Real Muto's mitt on the forearm of Keyshaw before the fingertip could get to the white part of the plate. And so it probably was the right overturn. The Twins held off the board and they do not score in the fifth. That, of course, changed the complexion of the game because Prelip could not hold it down in the fifth. Real Muto, a leadoff single. Then Prelip retired the next two batters, but then walked three in a row. Trey Turner, Bryce Harper, and Louis Arraez all draw free passes. Prelip didn't even get to a full count against any of them. The Arraez walk forced in a run to make it 2-0. Still two outs in the inning. Still bases loaded, and Alec Bohm at the plate.
12: Line drive, base hit up the middle. Turner's going to score. They're going to hold up Harper at third base. Everybody advances one. And it's 3-0 Phillies. Base is still loaded with two down.
14: And the two out knocks continued with Edmundo Sosa.
12: And ground ball past a diving Lee into left field. Harper scores. Arraez is going to score. And the Phillies are opening up lead 5-0 here in the top half of the fifth inning.
14: Yeah, that was on the very first pitch to Sosa, and then three pitches later, Bryson Stott with that three-run homer off the right field foul pole to make it 8-0. That came on a Prelip slider left on left, and the cat was out of the bag at that point. A seven-run inning for the Philadelphia Phillies to blow it open 8-0. Prelip would get the final out, but he was done for the day. Eight earned runs over five to push his season ERA back above five here in 2026. Twins would get on the board in the sixth. They really did take better at bats against Lizardo as the game went along. A lot more contact after Lizardo struck out five of the first eight of his outing. Jeffers and Lewis with back-to-back doubles in the sixth got the Twins on the board to make it 8-1. They got some base runners against the Phillies bullpen but could not cash in. Twins used some of their higher leverage relievers tonight with the off day yesterday and the blowout game on Thursday. All those guys on two or three days of rest. So Funderburk, Morris, Minter, and Hoffman all throw an inning. Hoffman allowed a run in his top of the ninth. The other guys with scoreless work. Chase Shugart closes it out for the Philadelphia Phillies. The final lines tonight, the Phillies 9 runs on 13 hits and no errors. The Twins 1 run on 9 hits and no errors. Twins fall to 60-64. We'll tell you about that, what that means in our score segment in terms of the standings. Phillies improved to 66-58. Game took 2 hours and 47 minutes in front of 29,218 at Target Field tonight. The highlights brought to you by the Sheboygan Sausage Company, America's tradition since 1933. In this game, we mentioned the Twins had 9 hits, including a couple of guys with multiple hits tonight, and so our Treasure Island Diamond player of the game goes to Luke Keyshaw.
13: Swung on and smacked in the air towards Harper. He was played shallow, and it's over his head, up against the base of the wall. And how about a double on your birthday, Luke Keyshaw? Austin Martin smacked a 2-0 double in the first inning, and it's a 2-0 double for Luke Keyshaw, who continues his torrid ways to celebrate his 24th birthday here in the second.
14: Yeah, two hits on his 24th birthday. Luke, just the sixth Twin to have multiple hits on his 24th birthday and the first since Ryan Jeffers in 2021, and he is on a heater right now. Keyshaw with a 962 OPS since July 1st. Luke Keyshaw, our Treasure Island Diamond player of the game. 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That's next on your home for Twins baseball.
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2: August 15th, 2011, Twin slugger Jim Thome entered the game with 598 career home runs. 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
3: 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A two-run shot for Thome.
2: Then more history was made in Tomey's next at-bat.
4: Here's the 2-1 on the way to Tomey. Curveball hit in the air to left field. That's hit well. Young is back at the fence. It is gone. Jim Tomey has hit his 600th. Jim Tomey becomes the eighth man in the history of Major League Baseball to hit 600 home runs.
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14: 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Starting with the Twins minor league affiliates, we'll start from the bottom and work our way up. Low A4 Myers tied for a while tonight, but they are down 8-2 against Clearwater in the ninth inning as the Threshers score 7 runs in the eighth. By the way, speaking of Threshers, we are going to have a segment on tomorrow's pregame lineup card about Mick Abel and Andrew Painter, who were Threshers together way back in the day. But the Clearwater team able to build a big lead there. And then the lone bright spot for Fort Myers, Luis Fregosa, with his 13th home run of the year, has had a great year. High A Cedar Rapids down 12-2 at home against Wisconsin. Yet another home run for J.P. Smith II, who has also had a great season in the Twin system. Double A Wichita down 10-6 in the ninth inning against Corpus Christi as the Hooks scored 6 in the sixth to take control there. Jake Rucker with his 8th home run of the year for the Wind Surge. The lone bright spot in the organization tonight, Triple A St. Paul, a doubleheader sweep over the Iowa Cubs. A pretty neat and tidy 6-0 win in game one. Kendry Rojas and Jack Anderson combined for a complete game. A shutout for the Saints, Cody Morissette with home run number 11. Game two just wrapped up moments ago, and it was a come-from-behind win for the Saints. Emmanuel Rodriguez and Ben Ross started the comeback with RBI doubles, and Noah Cardenas finished it with a bases-clearing double in the second-to-last inning for the Saints to beat Iowa 5-4 in game two. Majors, all teams in and quite a bit of shuffling in the American League wild card race. We told you in-game that the Blue Jays and Orioles had won. The Tigers earlier this afternoon lost. And then just moments ago, the Guardians defeated the Padres 6-1. Rangers scoreless in the second inning against the A's. So what does all of that mean? It means that there is a four-way tie right now for the final playoff spot in the American League. The Blue Jays currently have that spot due to percentage points, and with the Twins losing tonight to the Phillies, they drop a half game back of that four-way tie. The Twins and Guardians currently tied at a half game back. Busy situation in the National League as well, although not as many teams involved. The Diamondbacks beat the Braves tonight 10-3, and we mentioned the Padres lost. So we're back into a three-way tie in the National League for the last two spots between the Padres, Diamondbacks, and Phillies. So Phillies certainly in the thick of the race there in the National League. One interesting game to tell you about in the National League, two teams well on their way to a postseason berth. Jacob Mizorowski with a solid performance, six innings, one run at Dodger Stadium. Aaron Ashby, who has had double-digit wins this year, gets his first save of the year. And the Brewers get a 4-1 win at Chavez Ravine on the heels of homers from Joey Ortiz and William Contreras. Our two highlights come from the National League as well, starting with the Nationals and the Mets.
8: Here's the pitch. Swing, a liner in the air to right. It's going to be deep enough to do it. Cruz back. It's over his head. Base hit. Put it in the books. Pache scores, and the Mets race out of the dugout to meet Francisco Lindor with his arms raised at second base. They shower him with sunflower seeds and who knows what else as the Mets have scored twice in the bottom of the ninth inning to defeat the Washington Nationals.
14: Yeah, 5-4, the final score there. Francisco Alvarez had the game-tying double right before that walk-off from Francisco Lindor. All of a sudden, they're way out of the race, but the Mets all of a sudden have won 8 of their last 11. Earlier afternoon game between the Cardinals and the Cubs. Cubs had won 8 of Matthew Boyd's last 9 starts. That did not continue today because the Cardinals were driven by a man playing in his first major league game.
9: The pitch. He swings, and he hits it high, deep to center field. That's back. That's a goner. The first swing in the big leagues. How about that? Joshua Baez goes yard. Change up, and that's hammered down the left field line towards the corner. He did it again. Are you kidding me? Baez has homered twice here today, and the Cardinals take a 4-3 lead. Unbelievable. A swing, and there's a drive, and that's hit well to right field. That's deep to right. That ball is gone. Unbelievable. 3 at-bats in the big leagues. 3 home runs for Joshua Baez. He is homer to center, homer to left, homer to right. Oh, my goodness.
14: A day you could not even dream up. Joshua Baez becomes the first player in Major League history to homer 3 times in his Major League debut. He does it on the road at Wrigley Field against the rival team. Cardinals win it 8-4. What an amazing story there with Baez, who has had some miserable seasons in the minor leagues, but has put it all together the last couple of years to get called up and has a lot of power. We'll see where he ends up at the end of the year for the St. Louis Cardinals. 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
14: Phillies take down the Twins tonight, 9-1 the final score. That's 16-2 in the series so far, spread across two different states. As tonight, the fifth inning was the difference. Let's get to some postgame reaction. Ears on the clubhouse, brought to you by Minnesota Corn. Connor Prelip allowed just one run over his first four innings tonight, but it all came crashing down in the fifth when he walked three batters in a row.
20: Yeah, I mean, we went, base hit, two outs, so we're two outs, runner at first, and then we walked three guys in a row. We just got to put the ball on the plate. I don't think there was anything that stood out. I mean, it wasn't just one pitch. It was just, you know, lost command of pretty much everything.
14: Derek Shelton there on those three walks from Prelip, which were quickly followed by three straight hits from the Phillies to put up that seventh spot there in that inning. Here's Prelip on what went wrong in that fifth.
21: Yeah, I just kind of lost feel for everything a little bit, and then I kind of just got out of control. They're really good hitters, and I was just missing, and then as soon as I did throw a strike, they were able to capitalize. In this game, there's going to be a lot of ups and downs, and the best thing I've learned is just have a short memory, and that's all I'm going to do after this one.
14: Yeah, got to shake this one off and hopefully come back stronger the next time around. Prelip charged with eight earned runs tonight, took the loss. Then after he came out of the game with the Phillies up big, Derek Shelton used, I would say, four of his top six relievers in this game for an inning each. Of course, they should all be available tomorrow, but Shelton was asked why he used so many of his best guys in a game that was out of hand.
20: Well, I mean, we had the two left-handers there, and we were one pitch away, so I was hoping we could get out of it. I didn't want to use the left-handers we had. It was just with the volume of what our other guys threw the other day, even with the off day, we had some guys down, and unfortunately, we had to use our leverage guys.
14: Yeah, had to use those leverage guys, and again, hopefully all of them available tomorrow. The guy who threw the most pitches was Andrew Morris with 23, and of course the off day yesterday. They should be good for tomorrow. Could, of course, have ramifications for that Braves series if guys have to go back-to-back. Jesus Luzardo was the story on the other side for the Phillies. Picks up his 11th strikeout. Did have seven hits against Luzardo. Here's Derek Shelton on what he saw from the Phillies starter.
20: Yeah, I mean, we got some guys on. It looked like once we got guys on, the stuff ticked up. The sweeper was really good. The sweeper and the changeup were really good. He did a good job executing the fastball to the inner half of the plate to right-handed hitters. And, I mean, I think we see why over his last six starts he's running out of sub two.
14: Yeah, some of the same exact thoughts we heard from Dan Gladden when he broke down Luzardo earlier as the Twins go 1-for-14 with runners in scoring position. They have not had more than one hit with runners in scoring position in any of their last seven losses. Would have loved to have heard from some hitters tonight on what they saw from Luzardo, but not the way the cookie crumbled down there in that clubhouse tonight. Our ears have been on the clubhouse, brought to you by Minnesota Corn, continuously working to promote sustainable practices, develop new uses, and maintain thriving rural economies for Minnesota's 24,000 corn farmers. Time for a break. We've got some pretty good bases for you to wrap up the show when we come back on your home for Twins baseball.
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14: The Twins fall tonight to the Phillies 9-1, and with it, Philly now has won three in a row against the Twins. That is their longest winning streak ever against the Twins. Let's circle the bases, brought to you by Toyota. At first base, Alec Bohm doubled in the second inning, extending his hitting streak against the Twins to six games. That is tied with Trey Turner for the second longest streak by a Philly against the Twins.

0: Jesus Luzardo tonight, but no one can hit that sweeper. The Twins went 0 for 3 against the sweeper, dropping the league's batting average to 120 against it. That's 23 for 191. The run value of plus 17 makes it the best sweeper in the sport, a full 5 points better than Shohei Ohtani's plus 12. When you include all four types of breaking balls, that's the slider, sweeper, curveball, and slurve, the sweeper for Luzardo is the second best breaking pitch in the game behind only Dylan Cease's slider. And at home with the loss, the Twins have already lost the series against Philadelphia. It's the first home series loss for the Twins since June 22nd through the 24th when they were swept by the Dodgers. The Twins' run of six straight series wins at home snapped. It was the longest streak since 2020. That's what you find when circling the bases, brought to you by your local Toyota dealers. Toyota, let's go places. Twins will try and salvage that finale tomorrow. It'll be a 1-10 first pitch here at Target Field. Dean Kramer will throw it for the Twins. He has been great in his first two starts in a Twins uniform. He'll be opposed by rookie righty Andrew Painter. It'll be a noon inside Twins tomorrow. We hit the air then with Chris Atterbury and Jeremy Zoll, and then the pregame lineup card gets going after that at 12:30. We're going to hear from Andrew Painter on the show as he talks about his fun relationship with Mick Abel, both those guys coming up through the Phillies system. We want to thank our team in studio tonight for Mark Janowski, Craig Schrepfer, Lucas Kirchner, and Cameron Green. I'm John Vitas saying good night from Target Field. This is your home for Twins baseball.
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2: Swung on and lined down the left field line. Stay fair. It is fair, and it's down into the corner. And it's a two-run double for Ryan Jeffers.
3: Hit high in the air. Right field might have a chance. Get up. This ball is out of here. Kiesel, two-run homer. Twins have tied it up 4-4.
2: Swung on and hit well for Bell. Deep left center field for Josh. That's headed for the bullpen and gone for a three-run homer.
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17: I'm meteorologist Mace Michaels. A few showers and thunderstorms around tonight. Mostly cloudy and a low in the mid-50s. For tomorrow, early clouds, then sunshine returning for the afternoon and a nice day with a high in the mid-70s. A late rain chance Monday and a high near 80. Lakes, great food, and friendly faces. It's all in Worthington, Minnesota, and it's worth a look. 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

0: You wait until the third year removed from the program when the team is giving out number five. I have nothing against what Amber was saying. I think she brought up a valid point. But they're just burying the lead here, okay? The lead is the number five jersey. You could take all the paperwork you want. You're not going to sell it to me any differently.
1: Yeah, and I understand that the number wasn't used until this year. And I get that. But that's something like if you're looking at Jaden Daniels, a potential franchise quarterback in the NFL, right? You understand you need to be on top of all of his business acumen, his business practices, right? And that includes going back to college, because now we're looking at college athletics in a totally different way than we've ever looked at college athletics. That, you know, the college game that we see now, Lance, is not the college game that we saw, hell, in 2016. So I get it. I feel like this is something like if it was that important to you, and obviously it is, and I'm not saying it is not an important a matter to address. This is something you need to be on LSU about year in and year out, because hey, this is important to me. Let's find a common ground. You can't just present this to somebody when it becomes an issue. You got to knock the issue out before it even becomes one. So I get it. This is a very nuanced discussion that is honestly you can't have on social media.
0: Well, because there's so many details and legalities,
1: yeah,
0: which
1: exactly.
0: Is way too convoluted, okay, for the trolls on social media to fully digest and understand. I'm completely with you. And that's more of a reason why when everybody is so immersed in the start of the NFL preseason, why would you want to lay out the red carpet of distractions for them,
1: right,
0: to
1: exactly.
0: Eat it up? When this could have been handled in the offseason or, as I mentioned, a year or two earlier when you were far removed from the program. So Jaden Daniels really bringing the headaches on himself. What was not a headache was something that a St. Louis Cardinals rookie pulled off. We're talking about video game-esque numbers on the diamond. We'll tell you about that next. Game Night, ESPN Radio, and the all-new ESPN app.
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14: Oh, hi. Right now, I'm getting a remarkably heartfelt bear hug from Smokey Bear. Thanks, big guy. Now, if you could let me down. See, I made sure there were no low-hanging branches when I set up my campfire.

0: me. I don't know if it'll go beyond that. I don't know if he's breaking even into the rotation at this point, because remember, not to get sidetracked, but LeBron pulled off a nifty maneuver before he decided to head elsewhere, where got Bronny's contract to be fully guaranteed. And yes, I can guarantee you that was well orchestrated and planned. So Bronny's going to be on the Lakers unless they just bite the cost. But I don't know necessarily if J.J. Redick is going to insert him because he's worried about storylines and plots on Christmas. I think he's more concerned about W's and keeping his team competitive.
1: Do it, J.J. Do it, J.J.
0: Do it for the well-being of the public intrigue is what you're
1: saying. Come on. You and LeBron had a podcast at one point. Come on. You understand the value of a narrative? No, but no, seriously. I agree with you. But again, I have to give the NBA, do it for the Vine. Yes, do it for the Vine, J.J. Do it. Anyways, but I do have to give the NBA a lot of credit. There was a big rollout. There was a big discussion around the schedule. And I don't really care who plays on March 7th. You know, there are certain moments and there are certain days that matter. Opening night, Christmas are the two big days on the NBA schedule that matter. And I give the NBA a lot of credit. That was a slam dunk. Sorry for my dad joke, but that was a slam dunk.
0: Pun intended and well executed. But I will say this before we put a bow on this conversation. The NFL, in fairness, has run circles around the NBA ever since they've gone head-to-head on Christmas. The NBA did have a bit of a surge last season. If you look at the ratings, I think it went up about 15%, which is pretty good. But people will watch the NFL even if one of those matchups have the two worst teams in the NFL. Okay, it doesn't matter. So it's going to be very interesting. As attractive as the Christmas NBA schedule is, does it move the needle enough? Because as you mentioned, it's a holiday, but it's still so early in the season and the NBA schedule's 82 games. It's hard to get that invested compared to the NFL at that point, which is going to be heating up as we make our way to the postseason. So there's a huge differential, at least when you analyze it from that standpoint. And speaking of the National Football League, we make so much of teams that go from last to first, teams that are going to bounce back. What about the opposite trend? Oh, that's right. Justin and I are thinking a little bit outside the box. Who's going to disappoint in 2026? The worst of the worst. Game night, ESPN Radio and the ESPN app.
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4: I'm meteorologist Mace Michaels. A few showers and thunderstorms around tonight. Mostly cloudy and a low in the mid-50s. For tomorrow, early clouds, then sunshine returning for the afternoon and a nice day with a high in the mid-70s. A late rain chance Monday and a high near 80. Lakes, great food, and friendly faces. It's all in Worthington, Minnesota, and it's worth a look. 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

0: Hey, this is Rich Eisen. Coming up on Monday, we look back at the full preseason week number one and settle in on the four down series for the Philadelphia Eagles. And Major League Baseball races are heating up. We'll hit on that on Monday's Rich Eisen Show on Disney Plus, the ESPN app, and ESPN Radio.
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0: full preseason week number one and settle in on the four down series for the Philadelphia Eagles. 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
10: Okay, gang. So, chances are there'll never be an emergency ever, ever again.
11: Mm-hmm.
10: But, just in case, let's talk about a plan.
11: Okay.
10: So, who's gonna do what? Anyone? Yeah, okay, perfect. We'll figure it out as we go. So, who is going to grab the go bag?
11: What's a go bag?
12: It is a bag we do not have that is filled with things we really, really need in an emergency.
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12: And Julie will be on the phone with Jill, Devin, Melissa, Karen, and Bruce.
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0: And who's out?
2: Where are they?
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0: It's time to find out from the Freddie and Harry Selection Committee.
4: Now, Shannon Penn's on vacation. He's the one that thought of this. And he figured, let's

0: He played well. As he had a fumble. He had some scoring drives. Deshaun has the experience. He's making a lot more money. So, I mean, there's some things like Cleveland's going to be like, well, we might have to play Deshaun. But you know what, Shador? I don't care what happens. Stay with the process, man. That's a good throw. He could have caught it. It's a good throw. It's on time. I just watch him from this year to last year. It's night and day to me. He looks really good in the pocket. Looks really comfortable. And I'm not surprised either because, yeah, I mean, this guy, he works hard. And he puts in all the work and he's saying all the right things. It's one thing to say all the right things. He's also doing it. So for me, I'm a big fan of Shador. I hope he gets a chance to start this year. That'd be fantastic. If he doesn't, continue the work, kid, because it's a long process. And if you can continue to improve and not make the same mistake, like you mentioned, he said the other day in the interview, sky's the limit for him.
1: So that's David Carr on Shador. Rams 20, Chiefs 12 in their preseason game. But Sean McVay for the Rams, he was asked about Aaron Donald making his return after the game.
2: If Aaron does decide he wants to do it, I've been very open that we want to try to be able to explore that opportunity. But I think he has kind of earned the right to be able to say, like, he knows himself in terms of, am I able to stack back-to-back days? Am I able to do some of the different things and some of those benchmarks that he set out for himself? And what I don't want to sit here and do is put a timeline on it and then something comes up where I've got to kind of push it back. What I have said with him, we have some loose things where we've identified, you know, dates that we'd like to be able to hit. But what I don't want to have is any sort of unnecessary pressure on him if there's some unforeseen circumstances. I feel great about our football team as it currently stands, and I know he'll add value if he decides to come. And so if he's put himself in a position to be able to say yes or no, I think he's earned the right to have clarity on that.
1: Well, other preseason scores, Ravens 24, Eagles 7, and the Cowboys beat the Seahawks 17-7. Coming up next, the Lynx keep on rolling in the WNBA. 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

0: start this year, that'd be fantastic. If he doesn't, continue the work, kid, because it's a long process. And if you can continue to improve and not make the same mistake, like you mentioned, he said the other day in the interview, sky's the limit for him.
1: So that's David Carr on Shador. Rams 20, Chiefs 12 in their preseason game. But Sean McVay for the Rams, he was asked about Aaron Donald making his return after the game.
2: If Aaron does decide he wants to do it, I've been very open that we want to try to be able to explore that opportunity. But I think he has kind of earned the right to be able to say, like, he knows himself in terms of, am I able to stack back-to-back days? Am I able to do some of the different things and some of those benchmarks that he set out for himself? And what I don't want to sit here and do is put a timeline on it and then something comes up where I've got to kind of push it back. What I have said with him, we have some loose things where we've identified, you know, dates that we'd like to be able to hit. But what I don't want to have is any sort of unnecessary pressure on him if there's some unforeseen circumstances. I feel great about our football team as it currently stands, and I know he'll add value if he decides to come. And so if he's put himself in a position to be able to say yes or no, I think he's earned the right to have clarity on that.
1: Well, other preseason scores, Ravens 24, Eagles 7, and the Cowboys beat the Seahawks 17-7. Coming up next, the Lynx keep on rolling in the WNBA. 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
9: Well, before I left my campsite, I was putting out my fire, and out of nowhere, Smokey Bear showed up and hugged me?
8: So you drowned the fire, you stirred it, drowned it again, and felt that it was cold?
9: Uh-huh.
8: Oh, yeah. 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He's just letting you know you did good with a hug. He's a hugger.
9: I just got a bear hug from Smokey Bear. Status update!
8: All right, I'm going to let you go now. 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There are many ways to start a fire, but one sure way to put it out. Learn how you can do your part at SmokeyBear.com.
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15: I'm Nick DeLuca. Good Sunday morning. Couple rookies getting on the field for the first time on Saturday on the diamond. Cardinals prospect Joshua Baez getting the call to the bigs. And did he ever make a first impression?
16: The pitch. A swing, and there's a drive, and that's hit well to right field. That's deep to right. That ball is gone. That ball is gone. Unbelievable. 3 at-bats in the big leagues. 3 home runs for Joshua Baez. A 3-run lead for the Cardinals. He is homer to center, homer to left, homer to right. Oh, my goodness.
15: Call from the Cardinals radio network. Oh, my goodness is right. Baez, 3-for-4, 3 homers, 5 RBIs, first player in MLB history with 3 homers in his Major League debut. His 5 driven in, the most by a player in his Major League debut since Starlin Castro of the Cubs on May 7th of 2010 when he drove in 6. Chicago falling 8-4 in that one, evening the season series. Two teams square off at 3 Eastern on ABC today. Final regular season matchup against each other this year. Meanwhile, Rams rookie Ty Simpson throwing a pair of touchdowns in his preseason debut in Kansas City, playing the final 3 quarters, 21-25 for 190 yards and a pair of scores. No interceptions. Simpson, the first player with 190 passing yards and 2 touchdown passes in his preseason debut since Baker Mayfield with the Browns back in 2018.

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2: I'm meteorologist Brandon Borbins. Mostly cloudy skies to start, then gradually increasing sunshine. A comfortable afternoon with highs in the mid-70s. Mostly clear skies tonight, good sleeping temps, lows in the low to mid-50s. On Monday, a few showers and thunderstorms possible in the afternoon, high temps near 80 degrees. 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
8: We're recapping the most recent Bemidji City Council meeting with Councilor Lynn Eaton from Ward 5, right?
9: Ward 5.
8: Okay. Well, Lynn, before we got rolling, you kind of talked about it. It was a pretty quick meeting, pretty perfunctory meeting last night.
9: Right. We just had the two consent agenda item, two consent agendas, and then there's a public hearing on the Siam Massage Parlor, and it was about understanding what had transpired. Our city staff had quite honestly done a great deal of diligence in contacting them and trying to let them know you need to have these things in place. And then when city staff couldn't get any, couldn't hear from them, well, then we brought in the building department and police department just to make sure they're, and then they found, I think it was like four or five specific citations, and you know, it's just having licensed therapists, and they haven't had licensed therapists for quite some time, and a business license that just jeopardizes your business license, and so the council voted to revoke the license. There was some discussion of just suspending it, but then nothing would change as far as timeline for them to get back on order in the game. So revocation sent a little bit stronger message, and so it's going to take, you know, it's going to take some time. They'll be probably out of business for 4 to 6 months while they get therapists trained and certified and licensed in the state. And then licensed to get everything licensed back again here in the city. So it was, you know, it really was a public health issue is the way the council viewed it. And quite honestly, I think city staff just bent over backwards trying to help them out, but they just couldn't put the things together. So
8: is their plan to get licensed and reopen?
9: As I understand it, through City Clerk Michelle, that she, in her conversations, they plan to do some training, but they have to go to New York for that. And it, you know, it's 4 months of technical training, mm-hmm. and so unless someone, a therapist, steps in, for example, that is licensed right away, they can't open until they get licensed therapists and I renew their business license. So,
8: okay. So that was probably the biggest issue of the night.
9: That really was. Yeah, there was. The other thing that was in our consent agenda, but Councilor Dickinson pulled it out just to make a comment. And it was on the new public, the revision of the public decorum policy we have, and that's that addresses people speaking to council. In that opportunity for citizens to address council. Okay. What really changed was we're still going to allow individuals to have 3 minutes, but in some we'll only allow 30 minutes for the whole you know, if there's 10 people, that's what it's going to take. Mm-hmm. And we've never had more than two or three or four. And then if you are want to address council online, you need to let us know ahead of time. So there's some changes there. But I think one of the big differences is that previously you could only address things that were not on the council agenda for that evening. Now you can address something that is on the council agenda for that evening. And it was probably we think it's a good step forward. Okay. And city councilors were all comfortable with it, especially because it gives the public a better voice, a stronger voice, a louder voice, and that's important.
8: So, how often do people come to speak to the council?
9: Oh, we have one or two people every council meeting. Maybe there's some nights we don't have any people address council at all. So and you know, since COVID, I don't recall anyone addressing council online. I don't recall nothing in the last couple of years anyway. So that's been a change. People are more comfortable coming in now. So we'll see how it works out. Who knows? We may have to change policy in a year. Who knows? You know, give it a try and make things more open, and that's what we're after.
8: Okay. Well, I always like to talk to you about road construction because you're an old engineer guy, an old MnDOT guy. So we've had a lot going on in the city this year.
9: Yeah, we really have, and you know, we've been anticipating this for several years. And, you know, we were really fortunate that the federal funding and the state funding came through like it did. And we're really grateful to MnDOT for orchestrating that for us. It's a little bit of a hassle driving through the construction project. But quite honestly, I kind of forced myself to drive through it. Mm-hmm. And because I'm nosy, kind of want to see what's going on for one. But then I want to see, well, how is it moving? And it's moving pretty darn well. And there's no reason to avoid, no reason not to go to these businesses and that are affected. And like they always say, you know, it'll be nice when it's done. And it really and truly will be nice when it's done. And, you know, a fix like this is like a 50-year fix. You know, you won't see... Who knows? Maybe we'll be flying cars in 50 years. Who knows?
8: Yeah. I do know, you know, on the west side of Target on Middle School Road, those two roundabouts have changed everything.
9: Oh, yeah. Yeah. Yeah. That was, I would almost avoid using that west entrance into Target and that shopping center just because it's such a hassle. And now it, you know, it's just free flowing it's going to be so much better. It'll be really beneficial for those businesses in that stretch.
8: Yeah, and of course we'll have the east side done in pretty short order.
9: Yeah,
8: and then next year the two roundabouts on 197 at South at those two intersections on either side of Target, the Target Walmart side and the other side. That'll change
9: everything.
8: Like I
9: say, it'd be great when it's done, and it really and truly will be. But it's kind of painful at first.
8: Mm-hmm. Well, I mean, you know, it's just like going to the gym. That's what I always say. You know, you want to get in shape, but the process of getting in shape is kind of a pain.
9: Kind of dread that,
8: All right, so the other big, you know, thing the council will be grappling with here in the next coming months, by March, it's got to be determined. I'm assuming it'll be determined long before that, is what we're going to do with the Sanford Center.
9: Right.
8: And I had the mayor and the city... manager in with laying out all the history and all the details of it, and then at a work session they presented all those to you. So what are your thoughts?
9: To me, it's a long time coming. It's you know what they said about we don't know. Not all the information of the operations there at the Sanford Center is private information, so we don't have access to that. We can kind of influence some of the some of the events and that sort of thing, but that really is, we're pretty hands off. And I completely understand and appreciate the division, that the difference in the vote of 44 votes leveled onto the side of, you know, let's go ahead with this project. And then the project came in substantially over budget. But you have to look at the bigger picture, I think, and what an improvement for that area. I mean, what were we ever going to do with that area before an investment like this? You know, it's similar to what we got in the rail corridor. It's taking an investment down there, and that's going to reshape downtown. And you know, I know I get feedback from citizens about, you know, they hate that there's any money going to the Sanford Center. But, you know, like I'm not going to get the number right, but a $200,000 home in this town, their property taxes, $100, $150 at the most, goes to support the Sanford Center. So it does more for the community than the community realizes, I believe. And I think we're going to make good progress, and I think people will be surprised at how well it's going to work in the future. And we look hard at that Mankato model, and they were in the same situation we are today a few years ago, and then they made a switch to self-management, and you know, they blended a lot of city departments in with the operations of that facility, and that's what's going to happen here. And I think there's going to be some changes in the food we provide and everything. I think it's just going to be, I think we can feature better food, you know, not arena food. Well, you know, let's just get some vendors here in town that can take over a food court for, you know, a series or, you know, a month or, you know, 3 months, whatever, and attract people in. And, you know, that's, doesn't need to charge people an exorbitant amount of money to get in there either. So attract them in with not only the entertainment, but the food and the amenities. So I'm looking forward. You know, it's going to be a struggle, but we'll look forward. I'm looking forward.
10: When there will need to be a vote taken. What do you see as the timeline for this to be officially voted on, one way or the other?
9: Oh, I'm you know, we spend a lot of time from now to December talking about budget, and but I imagine that we will be pretty close to a decision by December or January.
10: Okay.
9: You know, I get a sense from all the council that they're on board with the change, and it's just a matter of how do we go about it. And we're not going to get it right off the bat. Mm-hmm. We're going to learn, and but I think it's going to be definitely worth the pain.
10: Mm-hmm. Well, the building's here. It ain't going anywhere.
9: That's right.
10: It's just a matter of getting it to be the best it can be right. For the community.
9: Right. It's a city asset. It's just like a park or anything else. You can't walk away from it. I look at the Nielsen Reese arena, and that's been converted into a field house. I coach soccer, and it's such a benefit that for the community to for our soccer programs, for our softball programs and baseball, you know, and it just took a group of people that were interested in making use of that facility, and they pulled things together, and it's really that's a really nice example of the potential what can happen out here at the Sanford Center. And I you know, a lot of things have changed since COVID. You know, people, it's going to take more to draw people into an event center than it used to. And you've got to make it, It's got to be something that people look forward to. So how do we make that happen?
10: Yeah.
9: So
10: I think, you know, I've worked with the staff at Sanford Center. They're great staff there.
9: Oh, absolutely.
10: And I'm sure they're all a little jittery right now.
9: Yeah. But I think I know they're going to have a better, those who are able to stay are going to have a much better financial package, you know, a benefit package and that sort of thing with the city. And early estimates are that we can actually save money by absorbing those folks into the city's role. So I don't think they have anything to fear. You know, they know the how the operation works, and nobody knows it better than them. And you're going to rely on their expertise, and I know they'll be happy with what comes in the future.
10: Okay. Well, again, you mentioned budgets. That's what we're I'm sure what the council will be focusing on, and certainly the first ever Bemidji City Council Budget Committee will be focusing on
9: Yeah, not so that's not all the councilors involved in the budget committee, and but it had been working quite diligently for the last 3 months, and getting to some of the we won't hear much until that initial budget is presented, because they've gone through it with a fine tooth comb, each department head, and then we'll see the fruit of that effort at that time. So they don't share anything just yet, because nothing's carved in stone for sure.
10: Okay. Anything else we should know about, Lynn?
9: No, I just glad for this nice break in the weather. Yes. I had nearly an inch of rain in my rain gauge this morning, and I almost felt like wearing a jacket this morning. It's quite a temperature change. I'm sure people are relieved. And, you know, kudos to all the folks that helped pull off another successful Dragon Boat Festival. I don't know the exact numbers. I'm sure they haven't pulled everything together yet, but I just got a, as much as I work down there, I can just tell it was probably a better turnout, a better financial success than last year.
10: Yeah. Yeah. It looked like we were down there and there was a lot going on. It was great to see.
9: Yeah, it really is. Yeah. Okay.
10: All right, Ward 5 Councilor, Bemidji City Councilor, Lynn Eaton with me today, recapping the Bemidji City Council meeting and taking a look forward on some things that are upcoming as well. Lynn, great to have you in. Thanks for taking the time today.
9: You bet. See you next time.
10: There's more Community Spotlight right after this.
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24: I'm meteorologist Brandon Borbins. Mostly cloudy skies to start, then gradually increasing sunshine. A comfortable afternoon with highs in the mid-70s. Mostly clear skies tonight, good sleeping temps, lows in the low to mid-50s. On Monday, a few showers and thunderstorms possible in the afternoon, high temps near 80 degrees. 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
10: We are recapping the latest Beltrami County Board meeting with Scott Winger, Beltrami County Commissioner. How's it going, Scott?
26: It's going great.
10: All right. We are getting ready for election season, so I know commissioners who are up for election this year are thinking about that a little bit. Got to do that. Plus, we do our commission business. And it seems like the summer meetings so far have been fairly non-eventful.
26: Correct. Yes. Thank heavens they've been fairly.
10: But we're gearing up. Budget season's coming. Budget season is actually already underway. The budget committee is working on things, mm-hmm. So how play out that process for us? I mean, I know that the departments themselves start working on this probably in spring. And
26: probably
10: then,
26: sooner than that. A lot of them,
10: wow.
26: The big ones.
10: Okay,
26: know,
10: so. And then how does it all play out?
26: All the department heads and, you know, their people put a budget together and they bring it into the committee and they look at everything and make some cuts and adjustments. And then it comes to the final committee, which is one that has two of the commissioners on it. And they take a look at it and see where else they can cut things if it's even possible. And so, basically, you start with your wish list and get it whittled down to what we can afford to give you. So that's kind of it. So,
10: and then you actually vote on the initial levy in, is it September or October?
26: I'm thinking it's going to be probably September that we will get the first.
10: Yeah.
26: The official one will be December. So,
10: right.
26: Yeah.
10: So the initial levy is voted on And then you can go below that, but you cannot go above that when you implement the final in December.
26: Correct.
10: Okay.
26: I'm thinking it's probably going to be September. It sounds like they've moved along pretty well with some of the items on the budget. So,
10: all right. So yesterday in the work session, there was a few things that I noticed that I'm not sure what these things are. So, but we'll start with the Bemidji Regional Airport Authority update. Okay. That's always a very important part of our community.
26: Absolutely, yeah. It was a really nice presentation. They had a lot of really good information that surprised me, to be honest. I guess we're the fourth busiest airport in the state of Minnesota. Which
10: really,
26: that was, I guess that's certainly something for them to be proud of. They had changed the planes a little bit. They were doing the regional flights that were coming in were. Original one size, they went up to a 70. I think it was 52, and they went to 70. But now they're using that same plane, except they've gone to a 50 seat.
10: Mm.
26: But it offers first class options. Pretty short flight from the Minneapolis to here, but you know, still for the people who want that comfort, they can actually be a little more comfortable in the plane, which is nice. Talked about, you know, the work they've done on the runways to upgrade those. They talked about the new fuel station that's out there and more and more people starting to use that. They had just an estimate on the kind of revenue that's brought in, but a little over a year, probably around $15,000 they figured in revenue from that. So all that's good. A lot of different things, you know, coming in and out of the airport here. So, and they did kind of talk about different groups that are here off and on. And they have in 2028, there's a big conference that will be here in late April for that, for airports. Mm. So that will bring a lot of people to Bemidji again. And so, yeah, they've got a lot of good things going on. There's some zoning things that they've set up, and I honestly didn't really quite get a handle on all of what they were talking about zoning wise because it was pretty spread out, but I think part of it was just where to be aware of if issues happen coming in and leaving a runway, where is it going to affect things. So I suspect that's more what it was about than really the land itself and what you can do and can't do. So,
10: I think that I learned a lot the last year interviewing different people. It's amazing what all goes on there. It's, you know, you kind of DNR headquarters for firefighting. We've got a fire station there, the medical facilities, the regular.
26: Two different ones.
10: Yeah. The regular flights.
26: Yeah.
10: And it just there's just a long list of things that are going on in that airport on a regular basis.
26: Right, yeah, you've got the, you know, the aviation stuff out there, you know, the local ones.
10: Mm-hmm.
26: And then you got Civil Air Patrol. Obviously, they're still out there. They're talking about some changes to the taxiing area so that it keeps the fuel trucks, because fuel trucks can't cross a runway.
10: Yeah.
26: And so in order to make it so they can get to everything, they have to kind of make a different little route around the outside. So they're doing all those things. But it's amazing to hear how much traffic there is in and out. I mean, anything that's shipped on overnight delivery, things are flying in here and out of here. So, a lot of stuff. And they did talk about how some things are changing, you know, with the aircraft, you know, and he did bring up that some of the new aircrafts are going electronic, and so we don't have a charging station for that yet. So that's, I'm sure that's something they'll be talking about at some point in the future.
10: Sure.
26: But to have this fueling station, you know, as more and more people learn about that, it's a nice feature for the smaller planes that are coming through that have a place at night to stop
10: Right.
26: Because they charge a substantial amount of extra money for if you're low on fuel and you have to land somewhere and have somebody come in to fuel you. They charge a lot extra for that, I guess, and which makes sense.
10: Mm-hmm.
26: And so they can just land here and refuel on their own. And so as more and more people learn that, they'll plan their route around those kinds of things, I would think.
10: I think the other interesting thing that we have at this airport, just thanks to having Air Corps Aviation, we get some really unique planes coming into Bemidji.
26: Yeah, it's fun to see those flying over. It's, you know, I must be in the right path because they seem to come over my place quite often. But it's neat to see some of those older military things
10: around. So, in fact, I believe they're Air Corps is putting up a hangar or a facility out at the airport now, too.
26: That's my understanding. I don't know exactly what all's going on that northwest corner up there, but there's a lot of building stuff going there, and I don't know what all it is, if that's theirs. A lot of work happening up there, though.
10: Yeah. One other thing that came up at the work session yesterday that I just caught my eye, peatland restoration up in Red Lake. Tell us about that.
26: Okay, that one, what's happened, Tyler Orgon had done some things when he was attending BSU, some research in some of the things up there with Red Lake and the watershed, and what they're seeing is because of some of these ditch grades and ditches up in up north of Red Lake, that they feel it's causing the mercury levels to rise, and so they're trying to restore some of the peat that was there originally that was intended to hold some of that stuff, and so they're changing some of the ditches and trying to put it back the way it was. See if they can stop that mercury from flowing into Red Lake.
10: Okay.
26: And help preserve the fishery. And they're doing some, putting up some, what they call, like a beaver. Basically, it's a man-made beaver dam. And they use the natural stuff from the area. They kind of drive in some posts and use the rest of the stuff to kind of slow down the water flow from just flowing through those ditches. It's a pretty big process that they're doing. And seeing if I have – they've been abandoning more and more of the of these ditches. And so hopefully they're going to see – a decrease in the mercury. I'm looking to see if I can see any exact numbers, but I'm not seeing. But they got as much as 7 miles of ditch up there, 700 acres to restore. So as much as 4,000 acres reconnected, they're saying. So, but they're working hard to try to control that mercury level, and that's their big thing. And so they're trying to do that without disrupting, because there's a snowmobile trail that goes around that area. Mm-hmm. They want to leave that intact. They don't want to disrupt that. They don't want to disrupt any of the natural growth of timber by changing water flow. They've done a lot of research to make sure that it doesn't hurt any of those kinds of things, and actually in the end should actually help them.
10: And then the County Safety Action Plan was discussed. What is that?
26: That is something that was started. How long ago was it? I suppose a year, a little better.
10: Okay.
26: Right in there, Commissioner Carlson and I are on that committee, and it's made up of a lot of people, and they've done a lot of surveys and things in the area to try to pinpoint areas that are challenging for traffic, potentially dangerous for people. Maybe there's been some crashes and things, and so they want people to bring those areas to their attention and then look at what they can do to improve that. You know, one area that I can think of off the top of my head that a lot of people brought up was where Roosevelt Road and County Road 50 meet by where the old Honda Yamaha was.
8: And that Yeah.
26: That intersection is a real challenge.
8: Mm-hmm.
26: And so there's a lot of talk about what they can do to improve that location. Yeah. But there's a lot of areas that they really done a lot of research on, and there's some things that they want to do and some things that we're not big fans of as far as the board goes. But we understand that it is a safety thing. So
8: yeah,
26: we got to kind of balance what's going to be best for everybody. You know, County Road 9, Cardinal Road out by the airport, if you've driven out that way, it's got that big stretch, or you can't pass the entire stretch of that road because it's got that wide division in the middle.
8: Oh, right.
26: That was intended for turn lanes and things like that. And so those are things that they're talking about is, you know, what can they do to keep it safe and separate vehicles? You know, can they do the rumble strip down the middle and then widen that stretch in between cars meeting to try to keep it safe? You know, I feel a lot of ways on that. Obviously, I worked at the sheriff's office for a lot of years, mm-hmm. and I saw crashes on Highway 71, which is a really wide road where there's a lot of room, and they still hit head-on, and it's like, how is that possible?
8: Yeah.
26: You know, and, you know, to divide a highway like that any further, it would almost have to be literally a divided highway. You know?
8: Yeah.
26: But I think those center rumble strips help a lot. I think it lets people know, hey, I'm getting over too far,
8: mm-hmm.
26: you know. So, again, part of the problem is that people aren't paying attention to where they're driving. They're looking at phones. They're looking at all kinds of other things instead of where they should be.
8: Right.
26: And that's, you know, that's causing a lot more problems than the roads themselves in most cases, you know, the inattentiveness. But obviously there are intersections that are a challenge, and, you know, we're seeing more and more of these roundabouts coming up, and, you know, maybe when people learn to drive on them, they're going to be a good thing. I'm not a huge fan yet, but, I understand that, you know, if there is a crash at those intersections, it's not going to be a direct side impact. It's going to be a glancing blow, so people have a better chance of surviving the crashes. So I understand, but they are confusing to a lot of people.
8: Yeah.
26: And so, but the action plan itself hopefully is going to help improve a lot of our roads and make things safer for everybody. So,
8: okay. I first roundabout I ever had to deal with, I was hauling a trailer in Boston traffic for my son. And I hit a roundabout that I had never seen a roundabout before. Multi-laner.
26: Oh, yeah.
8: And it took, I was like Chevy Chase in Vegas or European vacation. Yeah, until I figured, oh, okay, I got to get over here. And then I got to, okay.
26: Yeah.
8: But I go through three of them a day, so I figured them out now.
26: Right. Yeah.
8: Okay, and that's all I saw from the work session that needed to be addressed. Did you have anything else from the work session?
26: Not in the work session, no. Nope, not from this one.
8: And then the only thing I noticed in the regular agenda was the, and I think I talked with Commissioner Gould about this when he was in a couple of weeks ago, the public infrastructure memorial designations policy, and that's naming roads or stretches of roads after people, I believe is that policy.
26: It wasn't, to me, there was some confusion in the whole thing a little bit in that it was more designation than naming.
8: Okay.
26: Because to name a road, you've got to change the road name. And that wasn't what the intent was. The intent was to be able to designate for certain things. Okay. And there's a lot of stuff, you know, and we talked about it. And I agree with Commissioner Gould. I did. I had a tough time last night because I voted the opposite way that I did the first time. because I got a lot of calls from citizens saying things that were concerning to me. Sadly, some people want to use it for things that aren't so good. It may sound good if they write it up right, but it's really more to bother other people. With the political situation we have going on right now, for somebody to name something or designate it after certain people, it could cause a lot of friction. And so in order to avoid that, I ended up voting against the opportunity to designate. I will say that I still think that's a possibility when something – if something were to really make a lot of sense and somebody brought that to the board, I think the board could do whatever they want, you know, in future boards. Right now, what this does is it just kind of stops people from doing things just out of spite or out of a knee-jerk reaction or something like that. But I still think that there's things out there, you know, you see a lot of places that have Veterans Memorial Highway, you see, you know, things designated for special reasons. And the ones who wrote up the policy that we actually did adopt last night was, you know, it's well written. It does address some of the things, and when one of the options always for people, if they want recognition to somebody or an organization, they can do adopt a highway, and then it doesn't cost them. They just have to keep that stretch of road clean, which is a win-win all the way around.
10: Oh yeah,
26: and so. You know, there would be a designation in a sense that way, recognizing whatever it is they want to recognize, as long as they're in the Adopt a Highway program. So it is an option that would still accomplish the goal, and it helps keep an area clean at the same time. So I definitely understand where they were coming from there, which, you know, wasn't an attractive reason to look at that instead of just the regular allowing naming of areas. So
10: sure. Okay. Did we have any citizens have anything to say at the meetings yesterday?
26: One that was talking about some court issues and not anything that we can really do much with. It was something that the courts are doing. So,
10: okay.
26: Anything for us to take immediate action on as far as the county goes. We did have another one that was moved from the consent agenda to the regular agenda. And that was the health monitoring system for the new jail. We wanted to look at that a little closer, so we did move that down to the consent. And my understanding of this thing is it's pretty incredible. it monitors a continual monitoring because if anything happens in the jail, sometimes even the 15-minute checks on people isn't enough. Something could happen in between that. And this would be a monitoring system that monitors heart rate and those kinds of things. So alarms would sound a lot faster if something happened. So it's a state-of-the-art system that's been out for a real short period of time. They're using it in some of the prisons and things, I guess. And so we're gonna go with that and hopefully keep things as safe as possible in our jail. So
10: that's good.
26: Yeah.
10: That's really good. When people do contact you, I know when we've talked in the past, I've asked, what are your constituents? And you always say taxes. And, of course, that's always going to be front and center for a lot of people. Beyond that, what are the kind of key issues you hear from constituents?
26: The things this summer that I've been getting the most calls on are the roads because of the construction and people using alternative roads. And it's causing a lot of issues on some of these gravel roads off to the sides. They're getting extremely rough. They're getting a heavy traffic load. And there's really not much that we can do about it. You know, I mean, there's only so many times you can blade a road that's, you know, and only so much you can put on it to try to keep it smooth. If traffic takes it easy, you know, it would stay relatively nice, but they get
10: nobody
26: on
10: takes it easy.
26: No, they just get on it and go. And, you know, Highway 71 has a lot of people they're going around and they're taking a gravel cut across instead of staying on 23 all the way around like I thought most of the people would do. Commissioner Gosvig was telling me last night that a lot of people are turning on a gravel road and taking that across instead. Okay. And Bruce Hasbargen said that Google actually takes you that way.
10: Oh, really?
26: Yeah. And so why it shifts people over to the gravel is beyond me. I know mine was doing that kind of thing, and I changed it so that it puts me on the better road systems.
10: Okay.
26: Instead of just the quickest way to get from point A to point B, so I'm not going through somebody's field to get
10: So it's artificial but not necessarily intelligent.
26: Exactly. Yeah, exactly.

0: the trucks are taking that balsam cut across instead and coming out just north of the hospital, where they can go in a lot easier, less traffic area.
1: Okay.
0: And the same thing now with, you know, all the traffic from up in Eccles Township and things like that, instead of coming through all the construction up by, you know, the North Junction of 197 and Bemidji Road coming in, or Bemidji Avenue coming in, where Fleet and all that is.
1: Mm-hmm.
0: Those are, instead of using that, they're cutting across.
1: Okay.
0: On Balsam Road. And so they're seeing a real high volume of traffic, and the people that live along there are pretty frustrated, and understandably. I totally get it. And this summer being as dry as it is, it really doesn't help for maintaining a road.
1: Yeah.
0: You know, you can go out there with your blade and do what you want, but all you're doing is sliding powder from one side to the other, basically. It's not going to last.
1: Right.
0: And so unless it's wet, so you can get a good roll on that dirt and actually move it and fill and do something good, it's a real challenge. So they're doing the best they can, for sure. And sometimes it doesn't seem good enough, but they're working hard. So.
1: Okay, yeah. Well, we want the roads to be finished. We don't like the process of getting them finished.
0: Exactly.
1: It's kind of tough.
0: Right, yeah.
1: Anything else, Scott?
0: Well, you know, we got the fair coming up.
1: Oh, yeah.
0: And so that'll be good. Next Wednesday is, you know, the free day coming in. And Beltrami Electric will be out there again. Commissioner Gosvig brought that up last night and said that, you know, it's $15 this year again, mm-hmm. instead of 10. So if you're a member, you can go get your 15 to go have something to eat there.
1: Mm-hmm.
0: And it works at a lot of the places. I think, what else do we have? We have Pinewood this weekend. We'll have some events going on.
1: Oh, yeah.
0: Up there.
1: That's right.
0: I think you had Marty Cobanese and
1: some, I did, yep.
0: In and talking about that. And so that's going on up there. About it, I think. I can't think of too much else that's going on.
1: He's going to get through these events, and all of a sudden the fall's going to be here.
0: Yeah. Won't be long.
1: Yeah.
0: It felt like it this morning.
1: It kind of did, yeah.
0: It was nice and crisp this morning, 40, yeah. I think I had 48.
1: Wow.
0: Yeah, when I was leaving home this morning. So, yeah, it was a nice feeling.
1: Yeah, after much of the summer, definitely.
0: Correct. Yeah.
1: Scott Winger is a Beltrami County Commissioner, recapping the most recent Beltrami County Board meeting. Scott, always great to have you in. Thanks for taking the time and sharing with us today.
0: Thanks for having me back, Kev. Appreciate it.
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2: I'm meteorologist Brandon Borbins. Mostly cloudy skies to start, then gradually increasing sunshine. A comfortable afternoon with highs in the mid-70s. Mostly clear skies tonight, good sleeping temps, lows in the low to mid-50s. On Monday, a few showers and thunderstorms possible in the afternoon, high temps near 80 degrees. 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
5: Listening to this album, it does seem to be, to the title of the album, Diary of a Polarizing Figure. From the reviews I was seeing across my social media feed yesterday, people really enjoyed it or they absolutely hated it. So it was a pretty polarizing album by all of the reaction that I saw yesterday. Although what I just heard there seems relatively inoffensive.
6: Yeah, sure. look, I like Pat on College Game Day. He's obviously become an icon of our industry and he's one of the most powerful people at ESPN. So with that in mind, Gabe, let's give him 7 Grammys. I mean, really, this is...
5: Well, what he's also doing is throwing back, because it felt like for a while in like the early, probably in the late 90s, early 2000s, and we've gotten away from this a little bit, unless you're actually good the way Damian Lillard is. Like, it felt like every athlete was putting out an album, right? In the late 90s, early 2000s, every athlete out
6: there was putting out an album. Yeah, they were all bad. And Dame is actually good, which that's what separates him from everybody
5: else. So you actually have to, in order to get one out now, if you're Damian Lillard, you have to, you know... And Pat's become big enough that he wanted to put out an album.
6: So this is the tweet that I've seen everywhere. And I want everybody to know, this is just what social media is saying. It's not what I think. If Pat wants to have some fun making some music, I have no problem.
5: Yeah, go for it, man. I don't care.
6: ESPN personality Pat McAfee released an album of original music on Friday. Critics say if the album is played backwards, the listener could hear hidden demonic messages. More worrying still... If the album is played forward, the listener could hear original music from Pat McAfee. Okay, fine. It's just like Pat wanted. It's polarizing music.
7: All right, well, moving on then to LeBron James. LeBron was actually immortalized in Philadelphia this past week as a local painter made a LeBron mural of King James in Chinatown. It shows LeBron going up for a slam dunk while getting a hypothetical dime from prominent member of city history, William Penn. I don't know if you guys have seen the LeBron mural yet, but it's quite interesting.
6: By all-time Philly started five, you got Ben Franklin, William Penn in the backcourt.
5: Yeah, everybody LeBron, knows that.
6: Yeah, LeBron, Rocky, and Bradley Cooper up front. You know, like who
7: I don't know if you guys are old. See, I'm old enough to remember. Do you guys remember the curse of William Penn? That was a big thing in the city of Philadelphia. Do you remember that?
5: No? I have no idea what you're talking about.
6: There's no curse anymore.
7: Not
6: the
7: anymore.
6: Eagles have won a bunch of Super Bowls. The Phillies have won. And now LeBron's going to Philadelphia. Look, I get why this is a big story. And I think that LeBron is still the most famous person in the NBA. But I don't know that we need 34 Sixer games on national television this year.
5: Well, so speaking of murals... We have one here in Milwaukee of Giannis. Is it kind of awkward if that thing stays up?
6: No.
5: Okay.
6: No. Did Giannis win the Milwaukee Bucks an NBA championship?
5: He did.
6: Give him 7 murals, for all I care.
5: Yeah, it's very prominent right in downtown Milwaukee. I drive by it just about every day, and I see it. And I love that it's up, but it did get...
8: There was some graffiti that went up over it pretty quickly after. They fixed it, and it looks fine now, but it, quickly after he signed with the Heat.
6: 50 in game six wasn't enough to get the guy a mural. I mean, jeez.
8: Yeah, well, I mean, the mural's been up, and it's just, yeah. So we've got Bob Uecker and Giannis, two big murals that we have downtown Milwaukee.
6: That's, both of those guys deserve murals. I mean, if you're a Buck fan, who else gets a mural? Did Michael Redd get a mural?
8: No, he did not. Turns out they never won a playoff series.
6: Pat Connaughton, does he have a mural? There's no mural.
8: He does not. He's got a bunch of real estate, but no mural. Okay. So maybe he might own one of these buildings. He's got a lot of real estate in Milwaukee. So maybe that's why.
6: Brandon Jennings, does he get a mural for the?
8: No, but he's got a clothing line. He's got a clothing line. So, you know, he's got that going for him. Buffalo had a brand new stadium come out yesterday. We did get to see some guys play on it. We discussed that next. Best week ever.
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43: Well, I can't tell you how pleased I am to welcome to the show Ian Murray.
0: for so many different reasons. First of all, right off the bat, I want to thank him for his service. He served in Afghanistan in 2017, and he more recently did a deployment to North Africa. Can imagine what that was like. So a 20-year anniversary, he rolled into that as far as the U.S. military is concerned. So, wow. So again, we thank him for his service. There is a sad part to this story is because you can tell he has that, I can already tell, and knowing people that have told me about him, so that's why I'm excited to feature him, is that he has that heart of service. And sadly, in June of 2014, Ian was falsely arrested by his own employer, the Jacksonville Sheriff's Office, right? So wait till you hear this story and then what it's turned him into. He's become this incredible advocate. He's so committed to raising awareness about wrongful arrests and advocating for justice and accountability within law enforcement agencies of which he served. So let's, without further ado, there's so much more we could say about his accolades and things he's done, and we'll get into that. But let's bring him in. Ian, thanks so much for joining us.
1: Thank you for having me.
0: So first of all, the path for you to law enforcement.
1: Well, when I was a kid growing up, I grew up in Jacksonville. I had a lot of friends in school. Some of their parents were cops. And I remember even back when I was in early grade school, they would come to work and do show and tell for us. We'd get to see the insides of their cars and everything. And as a kid, I just thought, oh, that's so cool. And then, you know, sometimes they'd bring the canines out, and I just really liked it. And, you know, it just seemed like a really cool job. You get to do things, you know, go around and serve the community and talk to people and just try to help keep people safe. So I've always had a fascination with it as a kid. When I joined the military in 2002, I apologize. I graduated high school in 2001. I went in as a military police in the Air Force Reserves. Did that for a while. That got me into my first civilian corrections job. I worked for the Charleston County Sheriff's Office in South Carolina for about 3 years. Unfortunately, it was kind of a dead-end job, though. You know, I went there. They promised, oh, if you do this much time in the jail, we'll eventually get you out on the street. You know, I'd reach that threshold, and then they'd extend it back. You'd get closer, and then they just keep adding these restrictions on. So unfortunately, I kind of realized it was never going to happen with them. So I left and changed careers for a while. And I got offered a job back in Florida at the Jacksonville Sheriff's Office in 2009. So I moved back to Florida from South Carolina. At this point, I'd switched from the Air Force Reserves to the Army National Guard. And they were aware of my military status when they hired me, of course. They're the ones that told me about the benefits of being in the military and working for the sheriff's office. I never asked for them, nor did anybody else, to my knowledge. And, I was excited. I thought, and they had a great retirement plan. But that's more or less what got me to JSO. It was just, you know, my desire to have a career in public service and serving the community.
0: And then what was that like once you got there, and how was the job at first?
1: At first, it was okay. I started, you know, I went through the rigorous hiring process. It took them a while. When I moved back, I went through their academy. That was fun. I actually made some friends that I'm still in touch with today. Unfortunately, from very early on, even when I was in my initial training period, there was issues with certain supervisors regarding my military leave. I don't know why. I don't know why they chose that as a way to torment me or whatever, but it just seemed to be a natural target for some of them. I don't know. I did hear some rumors that a lot of people were jealous that military reserve and guard members got an extra paycheck for, you know, doing their duty. And I don't know if that had something to do with it, but there was always some kind of problem. Even before this major incident, there were at least two instances that I know of where they targeted me for my military leave.
0: And so when you feel like you're targeted, boy, that's pretty tough, right? When you're where other people have known each other for a long time, let's say in Jacksonville on the force, and particularly with what you're doing. And how do you handle that? What do you do, you know?
1: Well, you know, I was young at the time, and I've had other jobs where I, one thing I learned growing up is it's work. You know, it's not supposed to be always pleasant. As far as my job itself goes, I came to work, I did my job, I did my best, I didn't get in any kind of trouble. And I'd always just figured it was a personal thing, which ultimately I found out through all this it was personality conflicts. It had nothing to do with my job performance or anything else. It was just some people who didn't like me as a person. So I just made it a point to come to work, do my eight, hit the gate. And in fact, there was another gentleman I worked with that constantly used that slogan. He was a retired Army first sergeant. Him and I got along really well, but he said, "Do your eight, hit the gate, make that hit the 20 and get the money." And that was my goal. JSO at the time had a 20-year retirement plan. That's why I came to work for them. One of the main reasons anyway. And I was looking forward to just making that 20 years, retiring and moving on with my life.
0: Right. And
1: That's all
0: then,
1: I ever wanted.
0: yeah, and tell everybody then what happened that just blew you up in the media that sent you down this crazy path.
1: Well, I had a lieutenant who she clearly had a dislike for me. And she filed a false complaint against me with our integrity unit, if you want to call them that. I have a hard time addressing them by that because they showed they didn't have any. But that I had been misusing my military leave. There was an instance where we were on orders, but I didn't have to report in because there was a government, it was one of those government shutdown deals. I spoke with my supervisor on the military side. He said, "We still have orders, make yourself available, but don't come to the reserve center." So I waited for a phone call that never came. And then the rest of the time I was actually on drill. So months later, this lieutenant ordered me to change that date from a military leave day to a personal leave day, arguing that I didn't actually go in for drill duty. And I explained to her that I had orders. She insisted I do it. And I said, "Okay." So I was a little confused because this isn't the first time something like this has happened in my life. It was the first time it had happened with JSO, but it wasn't the first time it had happened in my career with the military where we'd had orders and not gone in for drill duty dates or something like that. So I went to my unit, explained the situation to my training NCO. He said, "Well, yeah, you have orders, but if that's your civilian policy, your civilian employer's policy, you should probably go along with them to get so you don't get in trouble." So I made another call within the sheriff's office, talked to someone who'd been there for well over 20 years. I forget who it was, but I spoke with them and they said the same thing. They're like, "Yeah, you're not breaking any rules. You're not doing anything wrong. Just do it. It's just the lieutenant. She's, you know, they, she had a reputation for being somewhat of an antagonist and a troublemaker." So I complied. And then that same day, she denied that same leave request she told me to make. And the next day, I found out she'd filed the felonious complaint against me. So, my unit called me. At no time during this whole supposed investigation did the integrity detectives, they didn't go to my unit. They didn't talk to anybody there. You know, there was no face-to-face contact or anything. So I called, I didn't know who else to call. I called my FOP, the union, spoke to the president, Steve Amos. He assured me I did nothing wrong, particularly on an administrative level. He had one of his lawyers call me. The lawyer even said I did nothing wrong. And I said, "So what should I do?" He said, "Well, just let it ride its course and they'll hopefully do their jobs, find your orders on file that you turned in to get the time off, and this will all be washed out. And you know, you'll be, you know, this because what even," and he even said, you know, he mentioned her name was Brokema. I forget what her last name was. She changed her last name like several times. But he said, "Was it Brokema that did this?" And I said, "Yep." And he said, "Oh God, not again." So like this was a common thing with this lieutenant.
0: When we return with our guest Ian Murray, the shock of getting arrested and thinking it was all a prank.
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16: I'm meteorologist Brandon Borbins. Mostly cloudy skies to start, then gradually increasing sunshine. A comfortable afternoon with highs in the mid-70s. Mostly clear skies tonight, good sleeping temps, lows in the low to mid-50s. On Monday, a few showers and thunderstorms possible in the afternoon, high temps near 80 degrees. 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
0: And we're back with Ian Murray. You had orders now to go out of town for the military. What happened?
1: At one point, the detectives called me. I informed them, well, all my orders are in this location. If you can't find them, call me. I'll bring them by or I'll email them to you or something. Never got a call back. About a month later, I got orders to go out of town for 3 months on an assignment for my new MOS, my new job specialty in the military. I was scheduled to leave on a Monday morning. I took the few days off prior to that on personal leave. I was married at the time. I wanted to spend some time with my ex-wife and family and whatnot. So we were just hanging around the house. Some of the kids came over. My wife went to work. My ex-wife went to work. And I'm sitting in my living room one Friday afternoon before I'm supposed to leave. And I hear a loud knock on the door that leads out to my garage, not the front door, but the door from inside my garage. My initial thought it was one of my neighbors or something. I open the door and there's four guys standing there in like semi-riot gear with badges around their necks. And I'm like, I'm thinking, can I help you guys? And one of them said, are you Corrections Officer Murray? I said, yeah. And he grabbed me, spun me around and put cuffs on me. And I started laughing. I thought maybe it was some of my friends like doing a farewell prank or something. Said, we have a warrant for your arrest. And I'm like, for what? And they're like, well, we'll tell you about that when we get you downtown. So they went into my house. Like I heard them trampling through the house. One of them used my bathroom. Like, I don't know what their intentions were, but they took me down to the little substation in Jacksonville and showed me the docket. They were trying to charge me with official misconduct and grand theft. And I thought, have you guys made some kind of a mistake? And they started asking me where I was on all these days. I was on military leave. And I said, well, what did my orders say? And it was pretty painfully clear that they just never went and even looked for my orders, which were readily available to them. Mm-hmm. They tried to spin it back on me like, well, if you'd just been more cooperative and brought them to us, I'm like, I offered to do that. You know, like that. But it was pretty clear at this point. They found out I was leaving and they were just trying to, you know, get an arrest on me before I left. Because if they'd waited till I come back from my assignment, they would have lost the jurisdictional authority, I guess. So they took me down to the jail that I worked at. I was booked in. Fortunately, one of my friends was working. He let me call my ex-wife and she was able to come down and get me out pretty quick. But one of my friends was like, what the heck's going on? I said, I have no idea. And then he showed me his phone. He says, I'm sorry, man, but it just made the 5 o'clock news.
0: Oh.
1: In fact, that's how some members of my military command heard about it. They heard it on drive time radio on their way home from work. They were calling me the next day, like, dude, like what happened? Cause they knew this was going on. And I said, I don't know. So, it was a huge mess. My ex-wife came, got me out later that night. I went home. I was just in the twilight zone. I didn't know what to do. And of course that same lawyer who had, told me I did nothing wrong from the union. I talked to him and of course he went from telling me I did nothing wrong to saying, well, I can represent you for free, but you're going to have to take a plea deal.
0: Oh,
1: and I was like, but you said I did nothing wrong.
0: Right.
1: And his argument was, well, if they got a judge to sign a warrant, you must be guilty. And I said, they lied. They had to have lied. And, but yeah, he was basically, it was pretty clear at that point that anyone involved with the sheriff's office was just, they weren't going to do anything but try to cover it up. So I went and hired a private attorney. I didn't know what else to do. My stepfather had a friend who was a very experienced lawyer in Jacksonville. I called him. We went to see him on Monday. And of course my lawyer, was able to produce like just through his own sources was able to produce my orders through public records requests or whatever. And, you know, provide them to the state attorney. And, within, the next day after that, the detectives who falsely arrested me actually started investigating. They did more investigating that week than they did the whole 4 months prior. They went to my Army unit. My Army unit was like, yeah, you guys, pardon my language, but they're like, you can piss off. You know, you guys never came and saw this us before this. We would have gladly helped you mitigate this, but you clearly didn't. So yeah, we're not going to help you ruin this guy's life because of your negligence and the fact that you're too incompetent to do your jobs. They came back and threatened certain people in my unit, threatened to take them to jail for interference. One of them threatened to call the national news outlets and report the story to them if they came back to our unit again. And after that, they never came back. And the state attorney, my lawyer was in contact with the state attorney. They called in some people from my unit who corroborated my story. There were other people, in fact, that worked with the in my unit that were in the same predicament. They worked for government agencies and they were in the same boat and they were not getting any kind of ridicule, or they did the exact same thing and did not have any kind of recourse. So, yeah, after about another month or two, they dropped the case, the criminal case. Mm-hmm. The state, from my lawyer, from what my lawyer told me, they didn't even do paperwork on it. Like the state attorney was even like, yeah, there's just something not right here. The military came in and investigated and gave me my top secret clearance back like 2 weeks later while this was still going on. So that from my lawyer, from what I heard from my lawyer, that really made the sheriff's office mad, because at that point they really just knew they had nothing to stand on anymore. And but yeah, that was the main event. There was a lot more to it than that. I'm not sure if you knew or not, but
0: I do. And then of course, once it's out there, once it's reported, it's out there in the media and people are talking about it. It's like retractions. They're just thinking, oh, this guy, I mean, what did he do? Why did he do that? What happened there? And there would be a lot of questions about that for just the general public. And that would kind of put that awful target on your back for no reason.
1: Yeah, it did. And fortunately, my military unit came to my aid big time. They gave me some extra duty days to come in and help, like with administrative tasks. So to help me make some extra money, I did have to sell my car. My ex-wife had to work a lot of extra hours and pick up like our healthcare costs and stuff like that. It was a big adjustment for sure. But thankfully, I at least had some money put away, because from what the big thing is, you know, they humiliate you, they put you on unpaid leave, and from what my lawyer even said, they were immediately like offering plea deals, like they were just hoping I would take a plea deal so they'd get their conviction and I'd move on. But I'm like, I'm not going to do that. I didn't do anything wrong.
0: Right.
1: Every person I'd spoken to up to that point, even within the sheriff's office, had told me I'd done nothing wrong. So, we fought back against them. And like I said, we made it to the point where the state attorney was either going to have to take. And if at one point they even offered to drop the case, drop the charges, if we simply agreed not to sue them. So they knew they had messed up. So.
0: Wow. No kidding. Did they mess up? And then you had a boss that took pictures of your personal Facebook, right?
1: Yeah.
0: Try to make it look like you were taking unauthorized time off. Use that as a here you go.
1: We found out when we were doing at the end of the administrative investigation, where they were trying to basically say I'd broken a rule, which I didn't do either. We found out that my lieutenant, through the assistance of one of my coworkers, who I was kind of disappointed because this is a guy I actually got along with, had taken pictures off my Facebook page of like when I was at Disney World or Universal with my family on days I was not even on military leave. I was on my personal vacation time, but it was right after military leave. So they were just trying to like fluff up the whole complaint. And like even when this internal affairs detective, when he was interviewing my lieutenant, like she's arguing, well, how can he be doing this on military leave? And he was trying to explain to her, ma'am, you know, just because he's on military leave doesn't mean he doesn't get days off during that time and can't go out and do things.
0: Coming up, how Ian Murray's ordeal led to changes that will help other people who are falsely arrested.
18: Stay inspired. Stay tuned to Amazing Americans.
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16: I'm meteorologist Brandon Borbins. Mostly cloudy skies to start, then gradually increasing sunshine. A comfortable afternoon with highs in the mid-70s. Mostly clear skies tonight, good sleeping temps, lows in the low to mid-50s. On Monday, a few showers and thunderstorms possible in the afternoon, high temps near 80 degrees. 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
0: Thanks for hanging with us on the show, everybody. And we're here with Ian Murray, a U.S. military veteran and defense contractor who's had quite a challenge with the struggles that he's gone through with the JSO and the fact that, you know, working in corrections, thinking that he would hold on to it for a long time, but that was not the case. So some changes have been made. That's the good news. Tell us more about what the confusion is about these days off.
1: Even when I was deployed in Africa, we had days off where we could go out and have outings and stuff and have leisure time. Wow. So, yeah, a lot. That's what I mean. A lot. There were just so many people involved in this that just didn't understand how the whole process worked. And unfortunately, I fell victim to their negligence and ignorance.
0: Yeah. And so for you, that has to be so frustrating because, you know, you're innocent. You know, you were playing by the rules. You even offered to take the papers. You did the right things. Mm-hmm. And it's what, a personal vendetta? It was the lieutenant in charge. It was like, let's not have another one come back. You know, what are the reasons for that?
1: I don't know. And I never found out why, other than the fact that, this lieutenant, she'd had it in for me for a while. She was always trying to put me in like the worst posts and just, trying to make life miserable. She'd been reprimanded for doing it to other people before. And, I don't know what her problem is. And it's like, I don't know if she was insecure about her own records, because like my lawyer said, when he looked into her record, like she had been written up for like having inappropriate relationships with staff and inmates and abusing her authority and stuff, stuff I'd never done or even came close to doing. So maybe she was just insecure about her own career or something, or she wasn't happy that she never got to be an actual police detective or something, but I don't know. But I don't know why she took such a disinterest. Even the union president said, like, yeah, we've had several cases where she's done this to other officers, but never to this severity. Like he even said, you had a special place in her heart or something. Like, I think the way he put it. Mm-hmm. But yeah, it was unbelievable, and this is someone, in the military as a, I'm a sergeant first class. I've been in the military for 23 years and I've been in positions of leadership. You're not supposed to do this to the people under you. You're supposed to have their best interests at heart. You're supposed to set a good example. And this lieutenant clearly didn't have that. For her, this job was just a way to make other people's lives miserable, I think.
0: Wow. And by the way, you can find out more about Ian. IanMurray.net is his website. It's got all kinds of great information on it. And of course, videos and all of that. I mean, you even talk about at one point, which is crazy, that you had at one point somebody knocks on the door. They show up at your home and they're in an unmarked white Chevy sedan. They're banging on the door, probably scaring your family to death, your wife. That was, it's time for her safety, because what is that about, right?
1: Well, that was at the very end of the administrative part. We were at the point where they were still trying to sustain disciplinary allegations against me, even though we had a letter from the city manager claiming I did nothing wrong. But Under Sheriff Pat Ivey at the time called us in for a meeting, and he basically tried to force me into taking a deal. I refused. He threw me out of his office, and then he launched a harassment campaign against my ex-wife and I, and that was part of that harassment campaign. He was kicking and banging on the door. My neighbor next door, we have a 4-foot chain link fence between our property. He came up to the fence, my neighbor did, and started taking pictures of the guy's car and him, and that's when he retreated and left. But yeah, we still were determined to have the hearing, but they were trying to basically keep me from wanting to come to that hearing. And then at the very last minute, even after all this, even after we had evidence that the detective was falsely identifying himself and everything else, we were still going to have that hearing. And he, on the 11th hour, they basically said, okay, we'll give him all of his back pay and drop everything at this point if he just doesn't show up. So that was the end result I wanted. And, so.
0: Wow. But it did take away from you what your intended goal was. Hey, I'm going to get in here. I'm going to do the 20. And then that was completely shot down from there. So that happens, you know that there's been this injustice. And is that when you decide I'm going to really become an advocate for others who have been in this situation?
1: Well, that was part of it. But what originally happened was when the whole thing was over and we got a lawsuit settlement out of it, I was trying to get the media to do a retraction, to clear my name. They wouldn't even respond to my emails. The gentleman who helps me set up these interviews even reached out. We got no response back. So I started doing these interviews just because I wanted to get my name cleared, because I actually had people in my jobs. I still had a top secret clearance. I still had people approaching me, asking me about this, because when you Google my name, that was the first thing that would show up.
0: Right.
1: So I wanted my side of the story to get out there. So I started doing these interviews just to get my name cleared and to get the truth out. But then I had people start emailing saying, hey, thank you so much for your story. I'm going through the same thing at my job. I know what to do now. So that's when I kind of decided I'm going to keep doing this. I'm even doing it at an expense to make sure that this does not happen to other people. If you're in the military, you should not have to deal with this. It's like you're already making a sacrifice, taking time away from your family and, putting your, putting a certain part of your life on the line for your country. And you should not have to deal with this from your civilian employer just because they don't like the fact you might be getting a couple extra paid days of leave or something.
0: Yeah, no kidding. So all the work in corrections, all that you've done, overcoming all of this and the struggles and the challenges of it, it certainly didn't sour you from the military, because
1: Nope.
0: they had your back.
1: Yeah. And if anything, that's why I stayed in the military. I mean, there's been times where I thought about getting out, but I am actually in the process of putting a retirement packet together. I'm hoping to have that done in the next couple years. But yeah, you know, I will at least hopefully get my military pension out of this. The VA is already taking very good care of me. So, you know, I did get what I wanted out of the military, at least.
0: That's a good thing. Tell us about your military service. So you bounce out of that. And then and I mentioned at the top what you were in Afghanistan in 2017,
1: right.
0: And then you were in North Africa. What was that like?
1: Well, Africa was a very interesting deployment. I was put in my first leadership role there. I went over there as a staff sergeant. They put me on the leadership team as the reports officer because of the experience I had from Afghanistan and also some of my civilian jobs working in intelligence. It was not like Afghanistan. It was actually a much more laid back environment. The threat was a lot lower. It was kind of a nasty environment. Djibouti's somewhat of an upswinging third world country. It's just north of Somalia and just south of Yemen. So, you know, there always was a little bit of an element of threat. But, you know, the nice thing is with that job, you know, with that position, I got spend a lot of time in the gym. I knocked out 15 hours of my undergrad work for my bachelor's degree. You know, I got some great experience while I was over there doing volunteer work and stuff like that in my spare time. I got a very nicely worded award letter at the end of the tour which was wet signed by my 2-star general that was over me. So yeah, that was very interesting environment, to say the least. It was a joint base. So I worked with people of all different branches, Navy, Air Force, Marines, Coast Guard, even other countries.
0: So because what a terrible experience with Jacksonville, did you just try to push that out of your mind while you were focused on your different deployments?
1: Yes. And in fact, when I went to Afghanistan in 17, like, we had just resolved the whole thing, and we were still pending the lawsuit. You know, that was coming next after I got back. Unfortunately, I went through a divorce during that time too. So, you know, when the lawsuit finally was filed, it was something like 2018 when it was filed, and they drug that out for another 3 years. And the sad thing is, in order to like have to make a big payout, the detectives basically went on records somewhat stating that they were too stupid or incompetent to do their jobs and they didn't know any better. And that was to like relieve them of liability from like trying to say that they didn't intentionally do this.
0: Wow.
1: But my lawyer said it was almost humorous when he deposed the lead detective. It was like that was all they could really say, even though they did know what they were doing. We all know what they were doing. And we did end up getting a settlement out of it. It wasn't as big as we were hoping for. But to me, it wasn't necessarily about the money. It was just the fact that I wanted to hold them accountable to the very end. And from what my lawyer told me, part of this whole thing is they ended up making massive policy revisions within how they do investigations and stuff like that. So it was horrible for me, but it won't be as bad for the next person.
0: When we return with Ian Murray, how we got through the whole ordeal.
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1: And we're back with our special guest, Ian Murray. Ian, how did you get through this? It had to be so, so tough.
2: I just constantly, you know, fortunately, I had a really good support system, you know, and like even my military members kept, my supervisors kept telling me, you know, like, don't give up. You did nothing wrong. We wouldn't be backing you up if you had. So I just literally kept pushing forward, knowing in my mind that I did nothing wrong and that I had the backing of the military behind me. And that was kind of another comical thing. JSO thought they could go in and bully the U.S. Army, and they realized they weren't the biggest cattle in the herd, I guess you could say. Because, the Army walked right back up against them and told them, nope, get, we're not going to let you do this. You're a sheriff's office. We're the Army. So, that was a big help. But, I just had to really keep my head down and keep just trying to progress forward in life the best I could. And, you know, for a long time, I wasn't, you know, I couldn't go to work. I couldn't do anything. I was literally at the house just trying to keep busy. My ex-wife kept commenting that the house had never been so clean because I was just constantly taking care of my house, trying to keep busy, in the right mental state. And fortunately, my mom, she was supportive. My grandfather was still alive at the time. He's probably one of the main reasons I went in the Army, World War II veteran. She would give me gas money to drive up to Ohio and spend time with him. Just so I'm like, if you have nothing else to do, go see grandpa. He'd love to see you. So I got to spend a lot of time with him the last 2 years of his life, which was nice. And I just basically try to keep my mind in the right place. Keep positive thoughts and know at the end I was right.
1: So the good news now is that because of what's happened going through it, knowing the steps, talking to so many other people, you're able to really shine that light on the challenges that service members face and some of the obvious importance of accountability within law enforcement, because there are good guys in law enforcement
2: and
1: women, but what happens when it's tainted and you're in that situation?
2: Yeah, it's real shame because I still have a lot of respect for law enforcement as a whole. I know a lot of cops. I even still know people from that sheriff's office, and they're good people. They just want to do their job. You know, they have the same mindset I did. They went to work wanting to have a stable job where they could benefit the community. And, unfortunately, though, they say power corrupts. And that just proves because most of this stuff came from the top, particularly when Pat Ivey got involved. You know, I watched one of his speeches one time, and he was talking about, the bad apples. And I started laughing. I'm like, you are the bad apple. Like, you're the main bad apple that's poisoning the whole sheriff's office. And everyone knew it, too. Like,

0: to about in my other jobs, like when they see the story, they're like, how does this, something like this happen in modern society with all the rules and laws in place?
1: Yeah, wow. When people listen to this, what do you hope they take away?
0: Just that, it, particularly if they're military members, just that they have rights, that they don't have to, if they feel like they're being treated unfairly, that there are avenues you can go down to get that fair treatment you need. There are people out there to help them. So don't feel helpless. And, just to make people aware of this, that this kind of thing goes on. And also, hopefully, like if some business owners are listening to this, to let them know what their requirements are as a business manager or a business owner, if you hire somebody who is a member of the military in a reserve or guard capacity, that you ha how you have to treat them and what you have to accommodate them. And
1: Yeah. I want to make sure people know this too. They can go to your Facebook page, which is facebook.com. It's a public page slash veteran Ian Murray. And you put a lot of those videos that I mentioned, you post them there routinely. You're practically, what I heard was breaking the internet. And I've seen that with the huge amount of views. So obviously people are struggling with some things that might be different, but similar in a sense.
0: yeah, and it's so funny, like most of the comments we get are very positive. They're like, thank you for what you do and all this. There's always a few of those people who think, oh, this guy must have been a piece of shit or something, and he had it coming. And I'm like, well, I don't know why, but I don't know why they would say that, but but overall, about 99.9% of the feedback we get is really good, and I'm glad that people are watching it, and it's having a positive effect on the overall community. At least that's the goal.
1: Yeah. So for you now, you mentioned putting in your retirement papers. What is life like?
0: Well, I'm still going to my reserve duty. My reserve unit I'm currently assigned to is up in North Carolina in Fort Bragg. I was going through my points, and I'm waiting on some paperwork to come in from archives, but I'll be submitting. I'm still going to drill once a month. I'm still doing the 2 weeks a year. In fact, I have my assignment for that next month down at Camp Blanning, so it's fortunately pretty close to home. But yeah, I mean, it's pretty low key. Being an E7 and a senior instructor, I show up, I go to drill, I participate in training meetings and stuff. It's a very low stress environment. I'm in a non-deployable unit, so I don't think I'm going to have to worry about any more combat zones or anything. But yeah, I'm just kind of waiting until all that gets put together, and then I can submit the formal documentation. And I'm looking forward to focusing on hopefully a prosperous civilian career for the next maybe 15 or 20 years till I'm ready to retire completely.
1: And what do you think you'd like to do?
0: Well, I'd really like to get something in management and leadership. I worked as a defense contractor up in near the DC area for about 6 years. I love doing the work. Unfortunately, down here in my area of Florida, there's not a whole lot of it to do. But I am putting out my resume. I just finished my master's degree in organizational leadership. So I am hoping, I am interviewing for jobs. I'm hoping maybe I can get a job, if not in that area, maybe like corporate leadership or just something where I can set, share my knowledge and be a good leader. Have be a boss people can look up to, and try to help whatever organization I am a member of succeed.
1: Yeah. And I want to mention this again. You can find out more about Ian if you go to ianmurray.net. And also, we mentioned the facebook.com/veteranianmurray. What about a book to tell your story?
0: I have been asked that before, and I am thinking about that. Once now that I'm done with my master's, I have thought about maybe writing a book, especially if I don't end up getting another job right away. I might take that time. My mom's a published author. She said she'd be more than willing to help me with that. She's written 3 books. So, yeah, my grandfather wrote a book. It would be cool to be a third generational author. So, yeah, I am thinking about that, or at least maybe doing some memoirs and seeing if that, would translate into a book. But yeah, I have thought about that. I've even thought of some titles for it and stuff like that. So, yeah, I forget how many people have asked me, but that is definitely a topic of interest for me.
1: Well, once again, thank you so much for your service and also being so resilient and telling your story and helping other
0: Absolutely.
1: people, because there are other people struggling and they got nobody to that they can reach out to, or it's really difficult. It is very difficult to get heard, especially because you need advocates. You need
0: You do.
1: somebody to verify a story, somebody to look deeper into it, and that doesn't happen overnight.
0: No, it doesn't. And I mean, it's so great to have those advocates. I've got one for the VA.

0: that I put people in touch with. He's helped so many other vets get their proper VA disability and the treatment they need. I've helped other people in my unit. I've overheard other commands, like, we'll have joint drills, and I'll overhear other soldiers talking, "Oh, yeah, my civilian job's giving me crap about taking time off." And I'll just walk over and say, "Excuse me, can I offer some help with this?" So I, it is nice to be able to help. And, having the knowledge of, like I said, this happened to me again, on a much less severe level, but I was in Germany and the job I was working for was trying to let me go with no reason. And so fortunately in that position, I knew exactly what to do. I drove over to the JAG's office, talked to one of the lawyers. He shook his head. He clicked his pen and said, "What's your company's name? What's your supervisor's name? What's their phone number? Where are they based out of?" The next day I got an email back from that company saying they said, "We're looking forward to having you back." So, that's what I mean. If I'd known all this before this had happened with JSO, it probably would have never happened, but I just didn't know how it worked. I didn't know how the system worked. I really didn't know how, I never thought I was going to have to go through something like this. So it's something I never, and the funny thing is, through this whole thing, I never was fired from JSO. I ended up leaving on my own terms. They tried to fire me, but they realized they couldn't do that because they'd basically be up for a wrongful termination lawsuit to boot. So,
1: So that didn't happen. Well, that's the good news there. We'll keep fighting the good fight, so to speak. And thank
0: absolutely.
1: you so much for coming on the show.
0: Yeah, thank you for having me.
1: I'm Kate Delaney. Thanks for listening, friends. I'll be back next week with another inspiring story.
2: Thank you for joining us for another awesome episode of Amazing Americans. Be sure to join us right here at the same time next week for more great stories on Amazing Americans.
3: I've often joked that America's decline began when the fedora went out of fashion. Of course, it wasn't the hat. It was what the hat represented. Look at random street photos from the first half of the 20th century. Factory workers, clerks, business people, most dressed with purpose. They represented themselves well. Self-respect mattered. Compare that to many public scenes today. Immediate gratification has replaced respect and decorum. We want the reward before the effort. Convenience without the discipline. Comfort and casual has morphed into sloppy and unkempt. No civilization is built on that foundation. Lasting societies are built by people willing to work before they celebrate, to prepare before they perform. It even shows in the language we use. The fedora hat didn't hold America together. Character did. 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
35: Ezekiel 25:17. The path of the righteous man is beset on all sides by the inequities of the selfish and the tyranny of evil men. Blessed is he who in the name of charity and goodwill shepherds the weak through the valley of darkness. For he is truly his brother's keeper and the finder of lost children. And I will strike down upon thee with great vengeance and furious anger those who attempt to poison and destroy my brothers. And you will know my name is the Lord when I lay my vengeance upon thee.

0: I sensed just a hint this morning of football in the air. I'm not saying it was cold when I got my Brugger's bagel, egg, American cheese, and bacon on a pumpernickel. But I felt just a hint of fall. Humidity, I thought, was down, although I see the dew point six. I don't even know. I'm going to stop looking at the dew points or the humidity because I think it influences how I really feel about the comfort level. I'm just going to go with the eye test or the feel test. Is that okay? My point is, we're a long way, I guess, from, you know, hardcore football weather, a crispness in the air. But I felt just a hint of it this morning, and it makes sense. Because the Minnesota Vikings' first preseason football game, thankfully, is in the books. And we've learned this a long time ago on this show, or maybe even on Bumper to Bumper, that the real value of the first preseason game, any preseason game, is it gets you closer to the regular season. That's the real value. We can pretend that we, you know, that there's some evaluation that goes on that might help us have a better understanding about what our favorite football team might be all about. But in all honesty, more than anything else, it's work 1 week closer now. Instead of having how many preseason games do we have these days? Is it three?
1: Three.
0: Instead of having three preseason games, we're down to two. Once upon a time, there were six. So we get ever closer. Vikings in New York, Joyzy to take on the Giants yesterday. There is much to discuss, including another significant injury that has some of the Jackals speculating on whether this might be the sort of subtle push that Harrison Smith needs to declare he is returning to the Minnesota Vikings for, I think it's either season 12 or 13. Will this be the thing that kind of breaks the logjam? I don't know. It's possible, right? I mean, it's the sort of thing that might indeed get in the way, or I shouldn't say get in the way, clear the way in this case for the spiritual leader of the defense to decide to make maybe one more effort. Jamal Adams is, of course, the veteran player being used already. It looked like yesterday in monster back role, which is to say a little bit of safety, a little bit of corner. I should say a little bit of linebacker. And now it looks like he might be done. No declaration yet, I don't believe, but certainly a lot of concern about the injury there. And I have to say, as I'm watching the player and coach reaction to Adams being carted, I'm thinking about the late Rondale Moore. Remember him. Receiver, all-purpose back, guy who had tremendous talent, but could not, had all sorts of injury issues as a pro after a terrific career at Purdue. We get him. We think, you know, let's see where this can go. First time he touched the ball in a preseason game, in the Vikings' first preseason game, season-ending injury that led, tragically in his case, to a horrible spiral. His initials now carved into, right next to the KFAN booth at TCO, into the grass, kind of on the hill next to us at TCO, the practice fields. So if we get any new information on Adams, we will indeed let you know. 64686 is the Bradshaw and Brian KFAN text line. Hip Cricket is cooperating, so we're already in. Sunday sermons will go 9 until 11 today. Worst case scenario, 11 to 1.
1: Yes, sir.
0: Brett Blakemore is in that chair, too. He will be there. Yes, they did. Somebody's asking if they toasted the bagel. They have found a way to, without technically toasting the bagel, to get the crispness that I can live with. It's the best way that I can indeed put it. Dan, did you see any video of Ant in Manila for a recent Adidas campaign? The size of the crowd leaves no doubt that this kid's a superstar. I did see some of that, I think, as retweeted by Johnny Athletic from somebody. And we'll get to that a little bit later in the broadcast. I do want to go football early. We're going to get to some Minnesota Twins. Is the official fade now on? Or is the fade officially on? We got routed again yesterday by the Phillies. Pitching a disaster. Hitting continues to do what I think was more predictable. Come back to the pack. And I believe we've now dropped 9 of our last 13 games. Minnesota Lynx, what do they do? Win. What do you think they do? All they do is win. National TV game last night. Vegas, Nevada, take care of business again. The only team that's really making it semi-interesting to hold on to that number one seed is Golden State. They're unbelievable. But the Lynx continue to put themselves in very good position to make a significant championship run. I do have an pro basketball, I guess a better way to put it, Hall of Fame nugget to get to that I think is worthy of our discussion, involving a player that you may not spend much time thinking about. He never played here, but I do think is worth a mention for a reason that we will get to a little bit later. 763 guy took my coffee outside this morning and did too feel football in the air. Just a nice little breeze. And what's the high supposed to be today? Will you double check for me? Upper 70s, low 80s?
1: I've got it at 82.
0: 82, that seems reasonably comfortable. We're out at TCO for Vikings practice, joint scrimmages with Baltimore late in the week. I think Wednesday, Thursday, tentatively, although it may depend on their schedules and whether that coincides with us being out there. So we got 2 more trips scheduled to TCO before we prepare for the great Minnesota get-together. Olivia Miles, MVP, even with the Asia block. Hold on. Texts are coming in fast now. Got to scroll down to get the rest of that. She is just unreal. Yes, we know. Love the Grumgale. That is officially established yet once again. We will get to that a little bit later in the broadcast. So, what do we make of the Vikings-Giants game? I don't even remember. What was the final score? Will you double-check the final score for me? They're pretty meaningless in preseason games.
1: Yeah, they barely matter.
0: They really don't matter at all, but I guess for the record, we can give you a score.
1: 13-10, your Vikings winners.
0: 13-10, your Vikings win. And all eyes, most of the eyes, obviously, are going to be on how the quarterbacks perform for all the obvious reasons. It's probably worth starting, though, with the running game, which was clearly an emphasis. The only time we had at least some of our starters on the field with Kyler was that first drive, right? That ended in, I believe, 3 points. And running was heavily featured in that drive. I'd like to tell you that that means KOC is sticking to the plan. A running revolution. Outside zone. Cutback opportunities for runners with vision. But it's the first preseason game. I would submit to you it's the easiest time to not fall into bad habits. Now, I will add what you hope if you're a believer in a more physical, perhaps more valuable, more potent ground game that the defense has to eventually pay more attention to, which in turn might open things up and loosen who? Justin Jefferson. That you hope that the head coach comes out of that seeing how well that went, how easy that made it for Kyler Murray to move the team down the field, because he didn't really have to do much, and that it makes it more likely that in crunch time, in regular season games where something's at stake, it's more likely that the head coach will stick to that philosophy, be almost encouraged and inspired by what he saw. Say, yeah, there's something there. We got to keep building on it. We have to keep trying to nurture it. Because I firmly believe whoever the quarterback is for this club, it gives this, potentially this offense, the best chance to get to the other side. When I say to get to the other side, we didn't really get to the other side of the field very much last year. Offense was a liability in 2025. We saw some nice running. Now, well, let's stay on schedule, because I do also want to get to the quarterbacks. I'm a little concerned about some of the reaction to preseason game number one. I will tell you that the sticky wicket, well, I'll come back with what I view as the new sticky wicket for KOC as it pertains to the quarterback position. An uncomfortable truth, I think, is already starting to emerge. Now, maybe that will be contradicted by what we see those joint practices, where allegedly we go all out more than even we do in the preseason and play main people even more than we do in the preseason. But right now, I think there's an inconvenient truth that is already rearing its ugly head at the quarterback position for KOC and your favorite football team, the Vikings. 64686, that's the Bradshaw and Bryant KFAN text line. Back with more football in the air next.
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10: I'm meteorologist Brandon Borbins. Mostly cloudy skies to start, then gradually increasing sunshine. A comfortable afternoon with highs in the mid-70s. Mostly clear skies tonight, good sleeping temps, lows in the low to mid-50s. On Monday, a few showers and thunderstorms possible in the afternoon, high temps near 80 degrees. 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
17: 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The

0: I sense everybody is trying a little too hard to make a decent first performance by Kyler Murray into the second coming of advanced quarterback calculus. And it's, I guess, inevitable, especially when the people around the team are going to feed, they're going to nurture that, they're going to encourage that for all of the obvious reasons. It was an okay start. The drive ended in a field goal. The drive ended in a pass off the hands of, I think, Jones, pass a little bit behind him. But even that has been explained away, that Kyler wanted to lead Jones a little bit further away than Jones understood. Okay, maybe. This looked to me like it was, the pass was a little bit off. So he had one very nice third down throw to keep the drive alive. Important, across the field. Hard throw to make. That was the throw that Harbaugh sent out the challenge flag. And the call was upheld. It was fine. But it's almost being written like it was a Rubik's Cube at the line of scrimmage. And every time Kyler made the right call. Maybe he did. Just think we're trying too hard. It's a fine first performance in a situation where clearly the head coach was trying to establish some stuff on the ground, and the quarterback might have been capable of zinging the ball all over the place if they'd asked him to. Fine. It was probably, you know, you got a little bit of what you hoped you saw. I mean, he wasn't, that's the other thing. He wasn't even on the court long enough, I think, to fairly evaluate it. I think that was probably purposeful by the head coach. So I don't want to underrate it, but I don't want to say now we might as well go ahead and give Kyler a contract extension right now. Let's not even wait. Two, and this is the inconvenient truth part. Is there any doubt, not just on the basis of a meaningless first preseason game, but on the basis of what has been witnessed in practice and the current condition, you could say, of this football team, that in a perfect world, Carson Wentz is the backup quarterback for the Vikings? I don't want to overrate him and what he did playing against second and third stringers. But is there any doubt that if the goal this season is to give ourselves the best chance to have the best offense, even when the starter, in this case Kyler, goes down, the first choice to back him up, the first guy who should get in the game, if he goes down, is Wentz? He knows how to run a team. He's not in his prime. I'm not suggesting he should be competing for the starting job, as some people have. But I am saying that that's the sticky wicket they're in, because the Vikings, to a certain extent, I think, still want to kind of protect their investment and not give up on it. After the game, you want to talk about word salad? The head coach practically turned himself into a pretzel, twisting and turning and trying to give the benefit of the doubt to J.J. McCarthy, who I thought looked hurried, did not look like he was in control, and just still didn't look like he's ready for the primetime deal of being a major force in the National Football League. So the sticky wicket part is, if you're trying to protect your investment and not lose him, you want to continue to proclaim he's your backup. You want to present him as if he's your backup. Maybe even if, as we get closer to the regular season, you start thinking about the possibility of listening to trades for him, you want him to be your backup. But if the Vikings, when they went out and got Kyler, made it clear that they feel like they need to win this season, And once you make that move, then shouldn't every move reflect that same philosophy? And by that same philosophy, if you're in the meeting rooms, I'm talking about without the players, the coaches, the quarterback coach, the offensive coordinator, all the assistants, and KOC, you're going, well, if Kyler goes down, we got to, again, if this season isn't about finding out what JJ might have in him, then Carson's got to be our second choice. And of course, the problem with that opinion or that conclusion is the obvious. You make it harder to have him hang in to protect your investment. And also, and this is the biggest problem moving forward, and why I think it's harder and harder to believe that McCarthy is ever going to have another major chance here, is you're less likely to see him in games this season. So at the end of the year, it's very likely you're going to be in the same position you were coming into this year, which is, what do we got with JJ? We know what we projected when we drafted him, but what do we got? What are we seeing? Now, if Kyler's great this year and you decide to sign him long term, then it's moot. Then it's easy to say we got to move on. But the worst case for the Vikings is Kyler plays okay. Team doesn't really do much, though. And Kyler doesn't do enough to where you want to lock in on him. And you barely see JJ because maybe you've made Carson your backup. And then you're left with the same question at the end of the year. Well, we didn't even get him out there very much to maybe give us more material to work with to figure out where he is in the continuum. So it will be an interesting storyline to follow the rest of. We still got a month to go, basically, until the season, regular season starts, about how the Vikings and how KOC handles that aspect of it. And as I said before the break, maybe in the joint practices, JJ looks a lot better, looks a lot sharper, better command. And then this problem, this sticky wicket, perhaps becomes less of a sticky wicket. And it all sort of settles down a little bit, and it becomes easy to continue to say with a straight face that McCarthy is our backup quarterback. There is still time. There are the preseason games where presumably McCarthy will play some as well, we expect. 64686, Bradshaw and Bryant, KFAN. Text line 218 guy writes, if nothing else, I don't think we saw any slumped shoulders from Murray. Yes, that's a callback to comments we'd mentioned from Patrick Peterson, a former teammate who's been very critical of Murray historically about body language with Kyler Murray. No, I didn't notice any of that. I don't know how often the camera was necessarily on him, but in any case, I think that's probably true. And by the way, I don't want to say, I mean, I thought McCarthy did have a nice pass. There were a couple of nice throws that he made. I'm not saying, but he had, you know, right off the bat, there was a busted play. Now, who knows? Maybe that's the fault of it was a receiver or running back. I don't remember who it was. Maybe that wasn't on the QB. Accuracy was a problem again. There were a couple of other times where it just felt like we weren't getting into proper positioning a little bit. So we will have to see. But that, I think that's the new story to watch, is who ends up being proclaimed for the season opener, the backup QB, and who should be. And maybe other people will disagree and say I'm giving Wentz too much credit. I don't want to, like I said, turn Wentz into a guy that, you know, should be challenging for the starting job at this late date in his career. But I think you just see you can tell that he's sort of seen it, been there in a way that for backup purposes makes a lot more sense than a guy who's still trying to figure the whole thing out. And that's not the same thing as even me giving up on him. But that's part of, I think, what will be intriguing to watch here the rest of the rest of the way. What did you see from the QBs, or were you even bothered because it wasn't your team?
1: No, I was watching. Okay. I mean, Kyler looked fine. He only threw the ball twice. So
0: exactly.
1: Not really much to go on there.
0: No.
1: JJ looked About the same. It was about more than. I agree with you on the Carson bit because if you're in a situation where, let's say, Kyler tweaks something and is out for 2-3 games, who's going to keep the boat afloat better? It's going to be the veteran guy who's been there, done that, and can just manage a game and try to get, you know, one or two wins out of that stretch. Where JJ, if you turn it over to him, you're turning it over to him. So,
0: well, you might even argue that the upside might be higher because of what his talent at this point makes him capable of. But as we found out last year, it's not just about the ceiling, it's about the floor. The floor mm-hmm. can be a lot lower than Wentz in that regard.
1: 100%.
0: Yeah. So, go ahead.
1: Well, I was just going to say, I think they obviously made the right decision, but we didn't really see anything. And like you said earlier, that's probably by design that we got one token series from Kyler. He handed the ball off a couple of times. Jordan Mason looked good, but outside of that, you're not seeing much.
0: 64686, lots of good texts coming in. Let's get a pause in first, and I will react to some of those and get to a little bit more on the significant, it appears, injury to Jamal Adams, who had made a really nice play, blowing up a running play, as I recall, in the backfield earlier, which I think got some people excited about what he might be able to represent here. The news does not seem very encouraging there, although there's been nothing official. But we'll get into that. We'll get into a couple aspects of the defensive performance and broaden the subject out to a couple of other NFL stories, as I mentioned, the Lynx, the Twins, and who knows who else, or what else, I should say, before we wrap things up at 11 o'clock. There it is on the screen, falling humidity today. That's what I want. It didn't feel that steamy this morning to me. Clear and 62 tonight. That sounds nice, doesn't it? And then mostly sunny, low humidity tomorrow, and 82 degrees. Football weather is on the way.
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15: I'm meteorologist Brandon Borbins. Mostly cloudy skies to start, then gradually increasing sunshine. A comfortable afternoon with highs in the mid-70s. Mostly clear skies tonight, good sleeping temps, lows in the low to mid-50s. On Monday, a few showers and thunderstorms possible in the afternoon, high temps near 80 degrees. 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
16: Right now, it's 64 degrees.
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0: Football's a cruel game. We know that, but it still, I think, every once in a while gets underscored in a way that brings the cliche to light or to darkness, depending on how you want to look at it. Jamal Adams has dealt with significant, I mean, after an incredibly promising start to his career, it's largely been stripped away by a series of injuries. And the key injury he talked about as he got here was one that he said took like basically two and a half years for him to come back from. And I don't know what he was going to be potentially for this team this year. I don't think anybody does. The idea was, you know, low risk, high reward kind of a player if he could just kind of stay healthy, put it together. And he early gets in the backfield, makes a nice play to blow up a running play. And I'm sure that was intriguing to people to say, well, you know, maybe there's going to be a place for him. He ends up suffering a non-contact knee injury that the head coach has described as not looking good after an initial exam. I'm assuming there's going to be more tests that probably have already been done. I don't know if there's been, I don't believe yet there's been any new information. Quote via Star Tribune from Byron Murphy Jr. When I went in there as into the medical tent where they were tending to Adams, to hear those emotions, it had my head in a different space, but we're going to get through this thing all positive. That's my brother, so we're going to look after him. Metellus, Josh Metellus, had said that Adams addressed the defensive backs and linebackers this week, telling his story from a 10-year NFL career that's included a large spate of injuries. This game takes a lot from you. It doesn't really give too much. Constant, relentless effort to be out there and play the game you love, and you fall short year in and year out. Definitely been tough. Past couple years aren't giving him what he wants, but that's the name of the game. And that's the part of this that I think underscores the cruelty is, in some cases, it's not performance that limits players. In some cases, it's injury. It's chronic injury or a significant injury. And that player never really gets a chance to recover and offer the best of what he might have. And it's also a reminder, like, you try to minimize injuries by what? Playing main guys as little as possible in preseason. But, and you're playing the odds. That's why you say fewer plays. If you're not out there, chances are you're not going to get hurt. But football being the game that it is, it literally could happen on the first day of practice, which there have already been some significant injuries around the league in practice. And you can talk yourself out, well, then maybe that guy shouldn't have been out there. Well, you have to play. An injury can happen to you the first time on your first series in the first regular season game. So there's a bit of an illusion that you can avoid just by being smart with how you use players, avoid injury. The football gods come for you. They're going to come for you. They're going to find you. And they're not necessarily going to wait for like week 13. They might make it week one. They might make it week three. It's the one game where that aspect of it predominates a lot of the time. As we said earlier, the interesting question is now whether this assumption that Adams is not going to be available spurs Harrison Smith to say, I'm ready to come back. Because if you think about it, if this doesn't, then I don't think anything will. And I'm not ripping him. He has every right after this many years, double-digit years, to say I've had enough. But if he's looking for a little push, one would think this might indeed represent it. I didn't see, did the Lions play yesterday? The Bears did.
1: I think they played Thursday against Joe Burrow.
0: Oh, that's right. That's right. Yeah. The Bears played same time the Vikings did. They hosted the Cleveland Browns. And You know what's interesting to me about that? I forgot Deshaun Watson existed. He started, played, I think he might have even played the entire first half. First time he's played at all since 2024. Speaking of injury, two Achilles injuries. It's a cruel game, man. And already, even without injury, you know, his whole contract, he's still playing under this obscene contract. Look up Deshaun Watson's contract, will you? I think he's still got another year after this year on the deal. And it's all guaranteed, which is part of the reason, I think, that the Cleveland has not just walked away from him. So it's Deshaun Watson finally back. And obviously, Shedeur Sanders, I think, played the second half of that game. The Bears dominating, and they didn't use their starting. I don't think they used many of their starting players yesterday. They definitely not use Caleb in the game. It might be worth mentioning for nostalgic Vikings fans that Case Keenum can still sling it. It's unbelievable. Now, again, he's going against third stringers. But just slinging it all over the field like a maestro. That's a good gig, man. If you're Case Keenum, right? You now understand you're not going to probably be a starter ever again. You're not even the backup for the Bears. Tyson Bagent, I think, is the backup. But you have that role of mentor. You know, the guy who helped the kid quarterback figure smooth out some rough edges. Excuse me. And you get to get to be on the roster of a pretty up and coming football team headed to Hammond, Indiana. And they pay you. What do they pay you? Well, I think he probably does okay. Does Case Keenum? What's the Deshaun Watson contract?
1: It was in 2022. He signed a 5-year, $230 million contract with the Browns, including a $44.9 million signing bonus, $230 million guaranteed, an AAV of $46 million. Damn, so he'll be a free agent, unrestricted, next season in 2027. I will say, watching all the, I get the two Achilles injuries, but all the, you know, I was hearing it on NFL Network yesterday, all the stuff that he's been through to get back to the field. And part of me, with his personal background, just goes, don't care.
0: Yeah, well, yeah.
1: Hard for me to hear that.
0: Injuries happen to you. The other stuff, correct, he did to himself. Mm-hmm. So if that's adversity, it's self-imposed adversity. And there should be a healthy separation in that regard, I agree. Case Keenum, for the record, signed a 2-year, $5.5 million contract extension with the Bears March 9, 2026. He's got $2.9 million in guaranteed money, a $1.6 million signing bonus, and can reach a max value of $8 million through incentives. It's good to be Case Keenum. I mean, in all seriousness, that's quite a gig. Let me see if I can get the... who did the Bears

0: 61 yards, two touchdowns, no picks.
1: Come on, man.
0: A rating of 158.
1: It's pretty close to perfect, isn't it? Isn't 158.3 perfect?
0: I think so.
1: That's pretty. Whatever it is, it's pretty damn close to that. Let me get to a couple of texts. 701 guy, why is it that we lump Carson into the old quarterback category? He's only 33. He was in the same draft class as Jared Goff. No one's saying Goff's over the hill. Let Carson compete for QB. One, that's Dave from Bismarck. I'm sure that's coincidence. That's got to be. Hey, it's not a bad point about the. I think of him as older because also of injuries, and he was out of the league. When we got him, wasn't he out of the league? State Fair last year. Story broke. I think it was the second Sunday. And it was like, okay, yeah, go ahead and get him. But, I mean, where is this really going? And so that might be a little bit unfair to him. Dan, you just said you weren't going to check the dew point anymore. Addicting, isn't it? All the best monikers are taken. Yeah, I think I did go back on my vow.
0: You relapsed.
1: I relapsed because it was it said what I wanted it to hear. The headline basically said exactly that. If winning games is the goal, then Wentz has to be the backup. If learning more about JJ is more important, then he has to be the backup. Since KOC is still winning this in the playoffs, I think the answer is simple. That's from Tony. He's nailed it. That's sort of my point. It's the unfortunate circumstance here that the Vikings, because of lack of playoff success and quarterback issues, have kind of put themselves in. They backed themselves into a corner that I think almost necessitates making Wentz your backup. Now, I guess you could play the long game and say, we don't need to mess with that. And if we bring McCarthy in because Kyler's hurt and he's terrible, we'll just quickly pivot to Wentz. But I think that's actually, in some ways, even tougher to do, I would say. Let's see here. Let me get to a couple more football texts. We're gonna change direction, get into some basketball, some baseball, and some other things a little later in the broadcast. You just touched on this, but do you think that the Vikings brought Wentz back because they know what an utter disaster McCarthy is? Well, that's from Brett out of Inver Grove Heights. I think they understood that you're not going to cut J.J. McCarthy. So you bring him back to camp hoping that you see something brewing with him, some signs of improvement, because you don't want to give up on him, realistically. But that this has more to do with the belief that let's make it the deepest quarterback room we can because we got burned with our approach in previous years where we end up being forced to put people out there like Pastrnak and other people that really have no business, if we can help it, playing. Now, I guess that's probably unfair to Pastrnak because he had a moment here. But even Brosmer. I mean, maybe that's the better example. We all love him. We all love what he did at the U. Apparently he got nicked up yesterday. But in a world in which you're competing for something, that you're not in rebuild mode, you don't want Brosmer to be your third-string quarterback. You want to have a better option if by some bad luck you lose not one but two quarterbacks, your starter and your backup quarterback as well. Why is anyone surprised, writes Brandon from New Mexico, that JJ is a bad quarterback? He did hardly no throwing at Michigan. Handed the ball off to running backs more than throwing it. Makes Tim Tebow look like Tom Brady. Well, I don't want to rewrite history because, and maybe Brandon never liked him. I liked him coming out of college. I think most of us had our eyes open that he had not been asked to throw a lot. But it looked to me like when he had thrown, he'd been good in the clutch. And I think there was a bit of a projection going on that there's more meat on the bone in terms of him becoming a passing quarterback who could handle the load of passing more often than he was asked to at Michigan. Now, ultimately, that may be proven false. The signs are not promising. by any means right now.

0: I mean, you could make the argument again that if his name wasn't J.J. McCarthy and didn't have the pedigree out of college that he did, just was, you know, Joe Doakes, just some ordinary rube, that he, you'd say, yeah, we're already giving up on him. I guess that's possible. On the other hand, we have seen how many quarterbacks given new leases, given extra time, end up at least becoming serviceable and in some cases better. Now, that doesn't mean he's going to become that much better, but it has happened. You're back to how many games and at what point is it fair to evaluate? Now, what's, I think, working against McCarthy is if your team is in rebuild mode and you go to a team that, let's say, the season before that team drafted you, they were, let's just say, 4-13 or 5-12. I think then you say, well, it might take some time because the team's not very good around them, infrastructure issues. So we can't panic too early if we don't see greatness from the beginning. What's hurting McCarthy is he didn't walk into a terrible team. Now, he may not have walked into a team that's as good as the Vikings wanted to believe they were up front, offensive line, but they were not a terrible team. Where you say, well, the infrastructure is there. And so the Vikings clearly believed the infrastructure was there enough that they thought he could be a starter from the beginning of last season. And they were proven incorrect. It's costing them. It's having that domino effect because it ends up affecting a lot of other decisions moving forward. And that's where you run the risk of compounding mistakes. But that's what I think is working against him on the time thing. I mean, when to use a PST example, you know, when Peyton Manning came into the league, he came into a terrible team. So it's going to be easier to say, well, it's going to take some time. But that's not what JJ walked into. And so that's why I think there's an understandable lack of patience, relatively speaking. Now, is that the same as saying he's done and everybody should give up on him? No, not necessarily. But I think that's the distinction here that's pretty important. An okay start. You must not know football. I was forced to listen to PA due to lack of TV availability. Well, first of all, congratulations to PA, year 25. As Vikings Vox, that's way too negative from 612 guy. And he was also on the TV broadcast. It was we call it in the preseason a simulcast. So it's basically the Vikings Entertainment Network, audio network, whatever we're calling it these days, on both radio and TV, right? And that includes PA. That includes Pete Bursich. That includes Ben Lieber, correct?
1: And in the third quarter, Justin Jefferson.
0: Yes, which was a lot of fun. So, in any case, the pass that Harbaugh had the audacity to challenge was the best pass in the history of football, according to the announcer. Oh, he's talking about then the... Well, it was a good throw. The Kyler throw that kept the drive alive, it's an important throw. But here's, again, what absolutely slays me. We're giving credit to Kyler Murray for running the huddle in a professional way. This is his eighth bleeping year in the league. Is the bar that low? And maybe it's that low in part because we couldn't even get that right last year. But I just, my God, it's just, yeah, okay, yes, he ran the huddle successfully, made a couple of good calls. We think, I don't know if we know at the line of scrimmage. Okay, we're happy for you. Happy for you, too, on that. Whatever. Let's make this top of the hour pause, and let's come back, and let's talk some baseball. Our Twins, the Twins fans who had been starting to come back, are they starting to get worried? Because we're headed the wrong direction. Minnesota Lynx continue to be headed in the right direction. I've got a Basketball Hall of Fame nugget to get to, and who knows what else. Maybe even a little on what I am now referring to as the Paris Project. I don't know how many of you are familiar with that. All of that in hour number two.
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0: If our friends listening on the big island of Hawaii are up, I think it'd be like 5 in the morning right now there. Please text us, Bradshaw and Brian, KFAN text line 64686, about how you have survived the hurricane hitting the islands. I called it wrongly Hurricane Layla. It's Lala. Hurricane Lala has been nailing the... It started at the Big Island, of course, and I think it has been downgraded by now, but a lot of rain, a lot of disruption, a lot of people facing power failures, a lot of roads being washed out. And so whether you're on any of the islands and listening to the program at this early time on the clock, your time, let us know. Bradshaw and Brian, KFAN text line 64686. Also, here's a toss-up question not related to the toy department, but it's an area we have occasionally venture into on sermons. Name me. And it, by the way, this does not have to be in the state of Minnesota. Name me the most underrated cabin town. The most underrated cabin town, let's just say upper Midwest, whether you're talking about Minnesota, Wisconsin, Iowa. Maybe, I don't want to expand it maybe into Michigan. We probably could. But, let me know. Bradshaw and Brian, KFAN text line 64686. Your Minnesota Twins, I don't know how closely you've been watching them, Blake Moore. You're not a huge Twins guy, as I recall. We get thumped by the Phillies again, 9-1, back at Target Field from the Field of Dreams. And this seems to be the issue. We obviously have had major injuries decimate our rotation. And now, at a time when the hitting is finally coming back to the pack and maybe being exposed a little bit, what is needed is good starting pitching to stabilize the situation. And we don't have it right now. That's a problem. We've now, I believe, dropped 9 of our last 13. Will you check our positioning regarding that last wild card spot? I mean, we're still in it, obviously. But I feel like we're running dangerously close to falling out of a race that was pretty hard to fall out of.
1: Your Minnesota Twins are a game out.
0: Still only a game.
1: But here's the problem.
0: A lot of teams now, right?
1: Yeah. Toronto's a half game. Baltimore's a half game. Detroit's a half game. And the Rangers have that last spot as well.
0: Okay. Yeah. So, you hit on the key part of it right there is it sounds still good. It's only a game out. Game and a half out. But then when you start battling that many teams, then your chances also, unfortunately, are lessened pretty dramatically. Bradshaw and Brian, KFAN text line 64686. And I don't even know. I mean, the storyline of the Twins has been better than expected, hanging in, showing a little toughness, a little grit, etc. But I don't know if we've done it long enough or impressively enough for that many people to buy in, right? I don't know. Because it's been a weird, in that sense, it's been kind of a weird season, right? We've been a very streaky team. And that makes it hard, I think, to sustain the notion that, okay, maybe something, you know, pretty good is happening here. Obviously, it was the positivity was pretty abundant when we did go out and add people at the deadline for the bullpen. But we're starting to look more and more like pretenders, even in a race where it's pretty hard to get knocked out of it. Meanwhile, the Minnesota Lynx win again another national TV game last night in Vegas. We knock off the Aces 92-87. And they did it despite Nafisa Collier being in some pretty significant foul trouble. But they indeed got away with it pretty significantly. Got a decent, got a nice performance off the bench from Coffey, with Collier, as I said, facing the foul trouble. She got her fifth foul, I want to say, with like about 5 minutes to go in the fourth, and then sat for the next three or four. I think she came back in with like about 2 minutes left to go in the ball game. But nevertheless, good balance again. Everybody in double figures in the starting lineup, and Olivia Miles absurd when she needed to be. She had a couple of, I thought, shaky shots late, but nevertheless had a series of important scores, a couple of great drives to the basket is with that hesitation step, and she does so well. And she finishes again with 23 points to lead the way for the Lynx, who remain, of course, in the top position. I said this on TV Friday night on Enough Said Fox 9, and it, I think for a segment of our audience, they think it's an attempt at social engineering, and it's really not. That's really not what I'm about in this situation. I'll just flat out tell you that as a story, whether you've paid that much attention to it or not, part of my job, I think, is to tell you what are the best stories, regardless of how much interest you might have in that story. Minnesota Lynx are easily the best sports story in this town right now. It's not really even close. It really isn't. Because what the Lynx have going for them, a couple things. One, history. A history with a very high standard of success. A head coach who knows what she's doing. And a season in which they have dominated the rest of the league from a record standpoint and every other way. But here's the other part of it. If you go back to the Jacques Lemaire, the best Jacques Lemaire coached teams when he was an outstanding NHL coach, not just here but elsewhere. There were people, there were purists who said, yeah, they're good, but they're not particularly fun to watch. I always rebelled against that, but that was the bit. Well, the Lynx are not only very good, they are great to watch. They are an aesthetically pleasing team with a rookie who's come into the league like very few rookies ever have, adding a sort of voltage to what the Lynx do almost any time that she's on the court. Other good players, several of whom have emerged, even veteran players who have had are having their best seasons. And I don't know what else you could ask for out of a franchise, out of a story, is the combination of being good and good to watch because of the way they play. It's building. And now, of course, we're still a ways away from the playoffs. But I think, will some of that get lost because of the timing? Because then we're into football season? Probably. But as a story, ain't nobody close. I mean, I mentioned this on TV. Whatever the Vikings are, right now they're just an idea. That's really all they are. They're an idea of where this thing, it's a vision of where it might go, but it hasn't gone anywhere yet. The advantage is obvious. It's pro football. So there's always more built-in interest there. Minnesota Timberwolves, you could say, well, they're more than an idea. They have been a factor the last several years. But now, again, they're at a point where they kind of have to prove that these changes will work. They might. But they're more of an idea. Minnesota Wild have made some strides, but they're still more of an idea in the grander scheme of actually contending for a title. Twins aren't even an idea. I don't even know what the Twins are at this point. So, and, you know, the crowds are lively. They're getting bigger all the time. And I think they're going to be, my guess is that you're going to see record crowds even by Lynx standards once they get into the postseason. Because I think the Miles influence is giving them something above and beyond what they've had before. It's that crowd-pleasing effect that the casual fan gets into. Says, oh, maybe I haven't been a big follower of a professional basketball, women's professional basketball, but she's fun to watch, man. So you're going to get, I think, more casuals that are out there, too. I think that's the idea. Oh, here's some cabin ideas. Underrated cabin towns I threw out there. Are you a great cabin mind, Blakemore? I'm really not.
1: I'm not either. I've been in Duluth. I've been to St. Cloud. But basically, Northwest is unexplored territory for me.
0: Hey, this is Rosemount Boy, and we have a 20-acre island on Bear Lake in Haugen, Wisconsin. Am I pronouncing that right? H-A-U-G-E-N, Haugen?
1: We'll go with it.
0: It is a piece of paradise. Don't ask how we got there. Bear Lake in Haugen. Where is that? Will you look that up?
1: I imagine somewhere near Louis' compound.
0: It's got to be near the Dells, doesn't it? An underrated cabin town is Crosby, Minnesota. Crosby, Minnesota. Great biking, hiking, and restaurants all on the shores of beautiful Serpent Lake. How far is Crosby from here?
1: Well, I'm still trying to
0: find. Oh, you're still working on Haugen? Sorry, I'm throwing too much at you. Lots of other good options. I don't want to count Balsam Lake because it's too obvious. We get it. Louis on that lake. A lot of the big shot celebrities are on that lake. We're happy. I'm not saying it's not a good choice because it is, because it's not very far, right? That's the beauty of it. But that one has been repeated early and often. Let's get a pause in. I'm going to read from some more texts, get to a little more links. I do have a Hall of Fame story worthy of our consideration, even if it involves a player who never played for the Minnesota Timberwolves. And who knows what else? Maybe get back to some football conversation later in this hour. Stay tuned.
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10: I'm meteorologist Brandon Borbins. Mostly cloudy skies to start, then gradually increasing sunshine. A comfortable afternoon with highs in the mid-70s. Mostly clear skies tonight, good sleeping temps, lows in the low to mid-50s. On Monday, a few showers and thunderstorms possible in the afternoon, high temps near 80 degrees. 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

0: believe the Naismith Basketball Hall of Fame class of 2026 included 9 individuals, including a referee. The name I want to mention and give a little bit of brief attention to is that of Amari Stoudemire, enshrined formally over the weekend in Springfield, Massachusetts. Stoudemire was a 6-time All-Star, played 14 years with Phoenix, the Knicks, Mavericks, and Heat. 5-time All-NBA player as well. But it's his backstory, which he talked about in his speech, that got my attention. And that I had either forgotten or perhaps was not even all that aware of. Looking at, for example, a story written a number of years ago with quotes from his mother, Carrie Stoudemire. Let me just read you a couple of these items. In July, on the day of her sentencing in a Florida courtroom for a probation violation, Carrie Stoudemire pulled Johnson aside and shared some information about her son. That's the coach, Frank Johnson. He hasn't cried since his father died when Amari was 12, she said. He doesn't express himself emotionally. He doesn't know how to anymore. For all his hardships, this NBA.com story notes, Stoudemire strikes observers as surprisingly level-headed. He's polite and accommodating, but there's always a distance. It's the product of a life of a vagabond, of a youth surrounded by adults, shoe companies, and a sport hoping to capitalize on his drop step to the basket. Stoudemire was enrolled at 6 high schools in 2 states, in part because Carrie Stoudemire was often in jail during that time. 27 visits at last count for charges including felony grand theft, passing bad checks, lewdness, drug possession, and prostitution. There's a quote about that she's a good person at heart. In the speech last night, he praised his mother despite some of those issues. Amari, his younger brother, Marwan. And in fact, the Stoudemire quote here is, "I'm proud of my mom. I'm not embarrassed by her. Everything she did for us. Without parents to shelter him, Stoudemire bounced between adults. Some had his best interests at heart, many didn't. The latter became an issue when it grew clear that Stoudemire had game." And what struck me as I'm reading this is, we're again reminded that not everybody, you know, has the perfect set of circumstances growing up, and that in this case, it's a great story that he was able to persevere, get help, and rise above it. But then you think of all of the individuals in the same position that Amari Stoudemire was in who don't have the advantage of having great basketball talent or something else that is going to draw people to him in a way that gives him a chance to make something of himself. But it's a remarkable backstory in this case, what he dealt with, the instability, the difficulty, as I said, with his mom and the number of people. He was sort of like, he kind of went from adult to adult to adult, all in the name of finding the right place, the place where he had a chance maybe to indeed grow. He, a part of the class of 2026, celebrated over the weekend in Springfield, Massachusetts. Crosby is a 2 to 2.5 hour drive from the Twin Cities, depending on where you're driving from. Dan, the one thing we've learned in the 11 years owning a cabin is all people think their lake is the best. You rarely find someone who says we wish we were on instead. By the way, the, how do you pronounce this? Cormorant, Cormorant area west of Detroit Lakes is the best, huh? You familiar with that area? I'm familiar with Detroit Lakes. Been there. Very fashionable. A underrated cabin area, Webster Siren, Wisconsin. We have 7.5 acres and 650 feet of shoreline on the Klam River. The mighty Klam, lazy pontoon rides are abundant. Man, there's a lot of votes being tallied up here. My family has had a cottage near Lanesboro, Minnesota for the past 30 years. No lakes in the county, which means minimal to zero mosquito population. The Root River runs through the valley and provides great canoeing, kayaking, tubing. Also a 60-mile bike trail. Beautiful downtown Lanesboro is home to the professional Commonweal Theater Company and Lanesboro Arts, which features local galleries and live performances. Interesting. Too late to suggest a Premier League preview with Romero and Spence moving on. Brett Blakemore?
1: I can, if you want.
0: Yeah, you can get you. I'll give you a mini. I'll give you a minute.
1: Yeah, I mean, the Community Shield's getting played right now. Arsenal's just kicking Man City's ass. My club sold Romero, sold Spence. Romero, see you later. Don't let the door hit you on the way out. Spence stinks, but there's no room for him. And if we get a couple attacking signings, we'll be in the top 10 at bare minimum. We'll compete for European football.
0: You have low expectations, don't you?
1: Well, we just finished 17.
0: You got to be realistic. Yeah, I understand.
1: Remember, we were one game away from going down.
0: That's a good point.
1: We got to measure our expectations.
0: So you would take top 10, is what you're saying.
1: Yeah, I would.
0: That's not realistic.
1: I know. Well, it is realistic, but it's sad that I have to go to, I guess I'll take top of the table.
0: Great cabin town, Pura, Minnesota. Lots of lakes around, great golf course, lots of bars and restaurant. Moose Lake, Minnesota. Less than 2 hours from the Twin Cities. Quintessential small town Americana. Kids parades. 4th of July parade with flyovers and ongoing on from there. Underrated cabin area, Webster Siren, Wisconsin. I wrote that one already. They all make sure they tell us how many acres they got, which I guess I don't blame you. If I had 7.5 acres, I'd probably flex too, right? I mean, why wouldn't you? What all this tells me is there's a lot of other options besides the obvious ones, apparently, that are out there that many people, they don't necessarily swear by, but they're stuck with, even if they are a long way away, like the Brainerd area. I mentioned Crosby. Yeah, I did. That's Serpent Lake. 952 guy living in Arizona. We had a cabin in War Road. Long drive, but well worth it. My grandma was born there. I had the cabin for 45 years. Always listening here in the heat state. It's from 952 guy. That is a long way, War Road. I've driven to War Road once. It's a hike. So you got to factor that in. I guess it's the old deal. Once you're there, it might be beautiful, but how far do you want to travel, you know?
1: God forbid something goes wrong with the cabin, and then you've got to make that drive to fix it. This seems like a lot of work.
0: Are you a Spooner, Wisconsin guy? That's from Principal Guy. Great downtown, close to other cabin towns, restaurants, groceries, hardware, things you need to be up north. Dozens of lakes around the town, only 2 hours from the metro. Spooner. Wisconsin.
1: Yeah, I see that.
0: Dan, as someone who lives and works in peak cabin country, Brainerd, my cabin is 60 miles north. The Longville area is the hidden gem, but shh. Love the show and the fan. Thanks for all you do. I'm just going to use this opportunity to shout out Howard Lake. Close to the cities, but at the same time, less than 2,000 people in the town, and it's beautiful. Located on the beautiful southeast shores of Lake Mille Lacs, the most underrated cabin town is Isle. That's according to Chris. Isle. You familiar with Isle?
1: No. Should be.
0: How do you pronounce this Wisconsin town? Manitowish Waters? Manitowish Waters, Wisconsin? Dorset, Minnesota? 5 miles east of Park Rapids? Underrated Park Rapids, overrated Okoboji, Iowa.
1: It's a popular spot.
0: You're nodding your head. You think it's overrated?
1: Yeah.
0: It's gotten too fashionable?
1: Yeah.
0: Longville, Minnesota, southeast of Leech Lake. They say there's 150 lakes between the Longville and Hackensack area. Someone did cheat by going into Michigan. Traverse City, Michigan is the best up north cabin town. In Michigan, they call them cottages. Another vote for Spicer, Minnesota. McGregor, Minnesota. Big Sandy Lake is elite. Cabins are endless. Then in the middle of all these cabin nominations, Vikings just need to let McCarthy go. It didn't work, but that's life. Move on. Pequot Lakes, Minnesota, gets a nomination. For likely the first time in his life, JJ isn't the king of the hill. While a cliche, I believe he has totally lost his confidence. Not sure he can get it back, at least in Minnesota. That's Larry out of Georgia. I don't think he looks like he believes in what he's doing. I don't. He would never acknowledge that because when you're nine, you that's not allowed. I understand that bravado, but I don't. I think that's true. I think something's been stripped away because of the, in effect, a demotion because it did not work out last year. Why are all these dummies telling you where they go away to? Keep it to yourself. It's got to be bad practice to want to promote your private Shangri-La. Isn't there a Don Henley? Is it a Don Henley song or an Eagles song? You call someplace paradise, kiss it goodbye. That's the lyric from a, I think it's a Henley song. I think it's a solo Henley song. There's some truth to that, I guess. But I appreciate people are being this honest. Let's get one more break in. I'm going to get to a few more texts, get back to a little football conversation, and maybe even a couple more links, nuggets to pass along to you in our remaining half hour. Worst case scenario is scheduled for an 11 o'clock sharp start. 64686 is the Bradshaw and Bryant KFAN toxic text line. More next.
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3: I'm meteorologist Brandon Borbins. Mostly cloudy skies to start, then gradually increasing sunshine. A comfortable afternoon with highs in the mid-70s. Mostly clear skies tonight, good sleeping temps, lows in the low to mid-50s. On Monday, a few showers and thunderstorms possible in the afternoon, high temps near 80 degrees. 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Right now, it's 66 degrees.
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0: the game, preseason opener, Minnesota Vikings. On first and 10, Jones, left end for 18 yards. Then Murray completed a two-yard pass to Bredesen. Mason had a yard gain. So then you're facing your first critical third down of the preseason, third and 7. And that's when Murray hit Addison to the right for 8. That was the play challenged by the Giants as a completion, and it was upheld. Then a 4-yard run for Jonesy off right tackle. Then Mason off left guard bursts for 15. On first down, Mason gets to the 22 for a yard. Jones, right guard, for 5 more. And then facing third and 4, that was the Murray incompletion to Jones. Short middle left. So you had, on the same drive, and I don't know how often this took place in recent years for the Vikings, an 18-yard run for Jones and a 15-yard run for Mason. That's supposedly going to be the blueprint. I hope it is. That indeed the running game is altered in its philosophy and its approach in terms of blocking, play calling, etc. Because it does make everything else easier. There's no question about that. Again, I'm not ready to extend the Kyler contract yet, but because it ends in a field goal. What was the whole drive? What did we go, like 50? I think we ended up going like 50 yards on the drive. Let's see. And naturally, Reichard hits like he always does. Chip shot for him, right? 35 yards. 10 plays, 54 yards. Opening drive. And as we talked about much earlier in the show, I'll tell you the truth on McCarthy. I think how many preseason games we have left? 2. Murray's not going to play anymore, I'm guessing. Wentz doesn't need to play anymore. You kind of know what he is. I'd be sorely tempted to have JJ play like at least 2 to 3 quarters in each of the last 2 preseason games. Now, the danger is if he bombs, if he's awful, because the disadvantage he's going to have is he's not going to have a lot of starters around him. But there's another part of me that just says reps, reps, and more reps for JJ McCarthy. I don't know that we're necessarily going to do it that way. My guess is Brosmer's going to be thrown to the wolves a lot more, even though he kind of got banged up, I think. That's why he didn't end up playing as long as was originally anticipated. We got so many more cabin techs. I'm not going to be able to get to all of them, I don't think, before we're done. But before we do that, 612 guy checked in. Dan, to you, the Lynx are a significant story, but there's a large swath of this town, especially among sports fans, who just don't care about women's sports. We've got nothing against the Lynx or any of the other women's teams. They just don't do anything for us. So to us, it really does seem like we're being told we should care for some noble reason. I would say to 612 guy what I said at the start of my comment about the Lynx. What you have to look in the mirror about is this. It is a significant story. It's not just to me it's a significant story. It's a significant story because of the way I define story. And story being defined in my way doesn't mean you're obligated to like it, doesn't mean you're obligated to even want to pay attention to it. But if it has the elements of a good story, it's a good story. And the fact that you're rebelling against that tells me I don't think you ever were interested in giving it a chance to find out that you might learn that it's a good story. Because the only way it builds is if you invest enough to give it a chance to grow into something. So, no, it's not that to me they are a significant story. They are a significant sports story. The league is doing business at a higher level, even with all of the issues they're having, and we have not been afraid to talk about them. But in terms of numbers, in terms of talent, in terms of visibility, they're in a place they've never been before. And if they have the elements of a good story, which for me, if in sports, it's are they a good team or better? And are they watchable by style of play, by approach, by having star talent? And it's they check every box. So no, that's why I say this isn't about social engineering or nobility to me. If you're in the business, which I am in, whether it's men's or women's, of what's a good story, what are the elements of a good story, and it checks the boxes for the elements of a good story, then it is one. Your not being interested in it doesn't make it less than a good story. It just means you're not interested in it. And I'm not going to try to take that away from you. Although I think you're, based on the text, you think other people are trying too hard to get you to like it. I think you're trying too hard to not. And again, if it didn't have the elements of a good story, I would say have at it. But you're leaving that out. That's not just about me. That's what anybody, I think, would define as a good story. Dean from Red Wing, what are you looking for? Water skiing, jet skis, pontoon boats, you can have it. Give me the loons and some semblance of the wilderness. Go into the BWCA, the whole jewel of the upper Midwest. Well, that's a really good question. I guess it depends on what you're looking for, what you want. Do you want peace and quiet? You want nature? Or do you want endless activity? And by the way, isn't it noisy? When you have a lake where there's so much water skiing, jet skis, etc., isn't one of the complaints that it's so noisy you might as well be back in the city? That's what frustrates some people? But then what do you do about it? I don't know. I mean, people, it's to each their own. The driftless region of southeast Minnesota, a.k.a. Bluff Country, is absolutely beautiful, but it can't be compared to up north. That would be considered, in this texter's mind, as apples and oranges. Follow-up on Okoboji. It's a wannabe Lake Minnetonka for the rich people from Sioux Falls, Omaha, and Des Moines. Is that fair, or is that a little too vicious?
1: No, that's confirmed. That's exactly what it is.
0: Have you ever been to Skunk Lake? I'm worried about any lake. I mean, that seems to be a disadvantage.
1: Maybe that's by design.
0: Well, that's
1: true.
0: Think
1: about that.
0: Skunk Lake is allegedly in Hazelhurst, Wisconsin, a.k.a. the Northwoods. Lake is tucked into endless rows of pine trees along with many other smaller lakes. It's from 507 guy. I have to admit, I'd be like, oh, what lake are you going to? I'm going to Skunk Lake.
1: Think about that if you're building like an ultimate lake town that you don't want anyone. Oh, I'm going to Stinky Lake. Odor Lake.
0: How did Skunk Lake get named? Who made that decision? And maybe it was strategic. Like you said, maybe they don't want people around, so that's how they keep the numbers down. I'm not sure.

0: publication hinting that there is a growing movement to have a raccoon as a pet. Have you heard that?
1: I don't know about growing, but I've seen videos of people having raccoons as pets.
0: Pet yes. raccoons.
1: Yeah.
0: Oh my God. That gives me the creeps thinking about it.
1: I've read that there's actual signs that raccoons are becoming domesticated in like their face shapes, like they're evolving to be more friendly face shapes because they're being domesticated.
0: Oh my God.
1: Think about that. They are cute. It's undeniable. They're little robbers. You're out on it.
0: Completely. Well, I
1: wouldn't do it either.
0: I've been traumatized by it. I had first place I ever owned in Uptown, an unbelievable raccoon problem. It was endless. It was a nightmare. I'd go to bed looking out the back window of the small deck I had. I swear to you, almost every day for a while, and as I turn on the light to see if anything's back there, and every time I turn on the light, there'd be a raccoon looking right back at me. Then in the morning, after having closed the blinds overnight, I'd open the blinds, and that same raccoon or another one was staring right back at me again, just taunting me. Like, no matter how many, services you use to try to get raccoons off your deck, it's our deck. Just enjoy other aspects of where you live on the lake. But this isn't one of them. You just stay in the front. You stay inside, but you're not going to be on your deck. So I have that. That's my background. I've never gotten over it.
1: Maybe it was just saying, hey, I'm here. I'm ready to be your pet. Let me in.
0: Jason from Minneapolis reminded me that it was indeed not a Henley solo song. The Last Resort was definitely an Eagles song. The Last Resort, and had a lyric something like, call someplace paradise, kiss it goodbye, because we were talking about that earlier, for people who are saying, why are these folks giving away their secrets on these hidden lakes or hidden cabin towns? Because this is how the word, unfortunately, gets out. As someone who has access to a place on Okoboji, I could not agree more that it is overrated. Way too busy, windy, and choppy. I would much rather go up north to relax and get away. That's the interesting question we've examined before, and maybe we do it again in a future segment. How many people, if they're honest with themselves, end up feeling more stressed when they go to their lake cabin, again, depending on where it is, than when they're in the big city, Minneapolis or St. Paul or one of the fashionable suburbs? Because it's been my contention that a lot of people end up more stressed for various reasons at the cabin, but they can't own up to it for all the obvious reasons, because you got too much invested in it, and you want to be able to always flex to people who don't have cabins that, oh, you have no idea how I can just let go, just a completely different person, when in fact they're really not. They're actually even more stressed than when they're here, but they can't. It's just too tough to own up to that very fact.
1: You've really done it now. Now Tyler in St. Cloud, my daycare lady growing up had pet raccoons and they were fun. Think of a dog crossed with the cats. And then Oldsmobile guy says, Dan, what do you despise more, raccoons or banana ball? I'll hang up and listen.
0: That's a very close call. That's a very close call. I'm not sure.
1: One more raccoon talker. All just right. For fun, I just Googled Raccoon Lake. Just thinking, there's got to be one somewhere. And there is. There's one in your home state of Indiana, of course.
0: There's
1: a Raccoon Lake.
0: Naturally.
1: Park County, Indiana.
0: That's unfortunate. But naturally. I wonder if that's near the new Bears facility.
1: Probably.
0: They're going,
1: there's
0: man.
1: There's your new name.
0: They're going to Hammond. It's going to happen. They're not going to be named the Hammond Bears. That's certainly been made clear, nor should they be, but I think they're...
1: The Gary Berries, but apparently that's turned down.
0: Yeah, you're probably right about that. What's underrated going to these cabin places is they can drive around in golf carts. Why can't we do that in the suburbs if I just want to go down the road to the local restaurant? What are the rules on that? I'm assuming there's people... The rules are probably against it because it'd be out of control, right?
1: Oh, one of my favorite spots to go to now is on Prior Lake, Charlie's on Prior, and there's people driving golf carts all over the place in Prior Lake.
0: Is that right?
1: So, yeah, that's standard procedure.
0: Any cabin equals...

0: additional stress. There's more background on the Skunk Lake deal. Got its unflattering moniker, like many similarly named Northwoods water bodies from early local descriptors. Pioneers and loggers often named shallow, mucky, or heavily weeded kettle lakes. That's kind of what you said. Is this the one you're reading from?
1: More
0: or less. Same kind of thing.
1: Yeah.
0: I live on the on North Center Lake, connected to the Chisago chain of lakes. Listen to you every Sunday morning in the summer on the pontoon. Walleye King Nelson, P.S. JJ is done, number three at this point. So, are you a pontoon guy? Pontoons are quiet, right?
1: I don't mind a pontoon. Yeah. I think it's more just a quiet and relaxed experience. You don't have to be on a speedboat or a wake boat, you know?
0: Yeah.
1: That's fine with me.
0: BWCA is my hard restart, a personal cosmic centering.
1: Wow.
0: Completely disconnected from screens and phones. Get in touch with your primitive self. Return to society with perspective and renewed energy. The spring break environment of Cross Lakes Whitefish chain of lakes is fun, but the return on investment just cannot compare to BW. Another big vote for BWCA, right? As being what it's really supposed to be all about. That's good to know. Worst case scenario coming up, I'm assuming there'll be plenty of Vikings conversation.
1: I'm sure Vikings conversation in the mix, whatever Max has in the bag as well. We always find a way to get there one way or another. But yes, I'm sure plenty of Vikings conversation, maybe some pro wrestling and some nerd stuff as well.
0: 11 until 1 o'clock, that's live and local on the fan. Gargi and I are back tomorrow, I think, in St. Louis Park. I'm pretty sure. I haven't checked, but I think our camp days are Wednesday and Thursday back-to-back, but we'll...
1: That's my understanding.
0: Is that what you hear, too? Okay, so that's probably the plan there, and that, again, depends on weather and whether they... Sometimes they mess with the schedules, but those are the joint scrimmage days with, in this case, it's the Baltimore Ravens this year without John Harbaugh. So we're back here in St. Louis Park tomorrow. Johnny Athletic will be among our guests tomorrow, and who knows what else. I'm sure there'll be a Vikings presence or two. As I said, worst case scenario is coming up. Sounds like a beautiful day, whether you're in a cabin or in either Minneapolis, St. Paul, or the metropolitan area. So enjoy the rest of the Sunday. Enjoy the lowering dew points that I promise not to obsess over any longer. And we will talk to you tomorrow at 3 o'clock.
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25: Unbelievable what he did. First of all, hitting it to all three fields. You know, let me just show you, I have power to right, I have power to center, you know, hit it 440 or whatever he hit, and then power to left. It's jaw-dropping, because I know my debut, like most rookies, your heart is like beating out of your chest. You don't know what's going on. And this guy looked like he'd been in the league for like 10 years.
24: Cards beating the Cubs 8-4 yesterday to even the season series. Two teams playing for the 13th and final time today, 3 Eastern on ABC. The Pirates and Red Sox set for a rubber game today. Pittsburgh originally planning on starting Paul Skeens. His start scheduled now for Wednesday after being pushed back, giving him extra rest during the worst stretch of his major league career. Manager Don Kelly stressing the move was not injury related. Skeens threw just 65 pitches against the Marlins 4 days ago, averaging a career low 95.7 miles per hour on his fastball. He's got a 5.79 ERA over his last 9 starts. In the NFL, Commanders quarterback Marcus Mariota suffered a sprained MCL in Washington's preseason opener against the Dolphins, likely out for the rest of the preseason.
26: Hey, it's Evan Cohen. Coming up Monday, we continue to get you ready for football as we go two-a-days with the Giants and Vikings and tell you which team is closer to turning it around. It's on Sportsmanlike, 6 a.m. Eastern, right here on ESPN Radio, ESPN2, and ESPNU.

0: is throwing the ball to outside of Travis Kelce now on the back nine?
1: I will take, oh, this is a hard one. I'll take the under only because there's a lot of questions about the AFC West, where the Broncos are. The Chargers are going to be better, I think. But I do like the Chiefs because Kenneth Walker, I think that's an acquisition over the offseason free agency that they haven't talked about enough. Super Bowl MVP. So Patrick Mahomes, the questions about who he's going to throw the ball to, but we sure know who he's going to hand the ball off to.
0: True.
1: If Kenneth Walker gets going, he's really unstoppable. I think Travis Kelce is going to come back inspired to have a really great season because there's been a lot of discussion whether or not he's, you know, let football become number two behind his rightfully so number one. But I think Travis Kelce is going to have a really inspired season, as is Patrick Mahomes coming off the injury.
2: All right, we talked about them earlier with no real Jerry Jones drama right now. Mm. The Cowboys are set at 9.5. Lindsay, are we thinking over or under 9.5
1: Let's
2: for the Cowboys?
1: Let's go over. Let's just get the Cowboys fans happy right now. Look, Dak Prescott showed up on day one wearing a Super Bowl t-shirt. He's like, let's talk about it. Let's manifest it. Let's just put it out in the universe because everybody else seems to want to all the time. So why don't we embrace it? They did a lot of work on the offseason over the defense. I think the defense is going to be the absolute difference maker with Christian Parker, Quinnen Williams, got his contract. He's a happy camper right now in camp, pun intended. And I think that this defense is really going to take a step forward, and Cowboys fans are going to be really happy about it.
0: Cosign, although I'm fascinated that the Cowboys over-under win total is 9.5. The Eagles is 10.5. I guess that means the Commanders and the Giants are going to stink on ice since they got to face those two teams twice a year. That or the NFC East is about to have a resurgence. But yes, give me the Cowboys over 9.5 because it's an even year. And Dak Prescott is in the MVP conversation whenever we have an even calendar year.
2: All right, we'll hit this one real fast. The Bills just opened their new stadium. They actually had their first touchdown in the new stadium yesterday. They're currently at 10.5 wins. Mia, over or under?
0: I'm going to take the under just because I think, again, much like the Chiefs, it'll be at that 10-win number. And I think part of that is because, while yes, the Patriots will have a little bit of a regression to the mean, I don't like that 11.5 over-under win total for New England. I ultimately think that it's still going to be those two duking it out down the home stretch of the AFC East race.
1: Oh, man, I would just like to, can I just take the bet? I can't pick an over and under. Maybe under, only because I can't take the over. I don't think they're going to win more than that. I don't really think they're going to win less than that. I think this is
0: right on the number
1: with where the Bills are, right on the number, which is not an exciting answer for anybody.
0: Hey, you know what? They try to move Joe Brady one seat over and hope for a different result. We will see if that is what actually happens in Western New York. She's Lindsay Theory. I'm Mia O'Brien. Coming up, game day with Jonathan Zaslow and Mark Zinno. That's next here on ESPN Radio.
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14: It's time to check in with your Minnesota Twins. 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
15: The show is Inside Twins. A happy Sunday, everybody. Chris Atterbury alongside General Manager Jeremy Zoll. I think he's got a fancier title than that, but we're going old school here today. Jay-Z, we are just off the Champions Club. People enjoying a lovely Sunday brunch in advance of the Twins and the Phillies. Always great to have you in studio. And let's talk first about Thursday. I don't want to dwell on it too much because we've got other topics to hit. But it's a once-in-a-lifetime deal and is worthy of some discussion. How was your experience at Field of Dreams, and what were some of the personal things, game aside, you were able to take out of it?
16: Had a great time. Really glad our organization got to take part in that. I know it was a number of years in the making to have that become a reality, and thought it was a really cool experience. Major League Baseball did a great job. The new stadium, facility, all that seems like it's in a great spot. And to get to roam around the movie site and, you know, mingle with our players, Phillies front office as a whole part of that was really cool. My parents came in for the game too, so special to get to spend that time with them.
15: Did your dad give you any grief because your counterpart allowed his dad to manage the game and you just allowed your dad to watch the game?
16: That did not come up, but I think it's a pretty fair point. That's... that I'm glad that he did not give me a hard time with that.
15: When something like this happens, they call these jewel events, whether it be Mexico, Williamsport, London through the years. What is your role as head of a baseball ops department in that? Does that come through the business side and then you're just like, hey, you're going here? Or do you have say or part of those conversations?
16: I didn't have a ton of say in this over the last few years. I know something Dave St. Peter had worked hard on over the last number of years. So I think it's typically at the club president or ownership level along the way. So my role of late was just making sure Mike Herman's head didn't fall off as he was trying to sort through all the logistics and work through all that. But to make the event happen, that's happening much more on the club president business side.
15: Well, it was an amazing event. And again, certainly hopeful that the Twins can participate in some of these other jewel events moving forward, because I think fans, players, organization, it was, like we said, a once in a lifetime situation. Now we get down to brass tacks. We got 38-ish games to go here. Right in the thick of a big old cluster for the American League postseason berth. Not playing your best baseball right now. Let's start with the rotation. Obviously, Dean Kramer goes today. Great addition. And timely, because Joe ends up on the IL, and you certainly needed to kind of steel yourself for a possibility that you would lose a guy. Starting with Joe, where is he? Is he throwing? What's going on with the glute?
16: Yeah, Joe's been playing catch over this past week. I feel like he's made some really good progress in the last few days, and we're still working on finalizing kind of the next phase of this, but optimistic he'll be able to get off the mound in some type of bullpen fashion for this upcoming week, and that'll help inform kind of next steps from there.
15: What you did accomplish at the deadline, not only Kramer, but obviously with Hoffman and you, Tommy Nance before that, shortens the game up. So you're not leaning as heavily on a rotation, and your rotation had been stout through the bulk of the year. They're in this rough patch, though, with the early runs. And so even though the bullpen guys are there and ready to be deployed, harder to play that style of baseball when you're chasing early in the game.
16: Yeah, absolutely. And it's definitely stood out over this last, you know, 10 to 14 days, whatever it's been, with a lot of early runs and the offense having to work to come back. And in a lot of games, they have at least, you know, come back to some extent or all the way back to make it interesting. But, you know, we've been going pretty deep under the hood to try to figure out if there's anything else we can be doing to get us back on track, or if it's just, you know, one of those rough patches, and, you know, optimistic that we'll come out of that and then be able to take advantage of a bullpen that candidly has been, you know, performing at like a top five bullpen over the last month to 6 weeks, and want to be able to take advantage of that.
15: Yeah, the offense gets a lot of the glory for the comeback wins, but they don't happen if the bullpen doesn't draw a hard line in the sand there in the middle innings and allow the team to come back late, and they've been very, very good. Connor Prelip, innings-wise, obviously uncharted territory. I think one of the stories of the year has been not only your pitching group's ability to put a plan together to steal days here and there and to keep him fresh, but his ability to be unaffected by that. Some guys, boy, you get him out of a routine, and it's a different guy. He's gone 11 days, 8 days. Okay, now it's a regular turn, and he's been outstanding. The stuff still plays. We saw it yesterday. I know, obviously, he lost command late in his outing. But where is he, and do you guys, big picture, have a red line that you've drawn in terms of where he will not cross, or is it based on how the stuff looks?
16: Yeah, we do not have a red line. We're going to keep just evaluating it kind of week to week over the next stretch. As you noted, we've been working hard to get him the extra days along the way. I think we've created, or Connor and Pete Mackey and others have created, a new routine off of, you know, what this all looks like. And yeah, while some guys really just want to pitch on day 5 or 6 every time, he knows what it looks like if he's pitching on day 9 or 10 and how to keep his bullpens going. So I think the stuff, you know, we were talking about it just earlier before I came over here, stuff still looks excellent right now. He's been recovering well. Obviously, he was, you know, one out away from, you know, a much more effective start yesterday, regardless of kind of where that came. And we'll keep an eye on it, but going to keep moving forward with this for the next bit and see how it goes.
15: All right, and we're looking again, like we said, about 6-7 weeks of games left. If you need help again, and leave Joe out of the equation for now and hope that he's back in the mix and that just adds to the depth, are there guys down below who you feel you have that can help? I know you just went out and added a Germán Márquez who has a track record, reclamation project opportunity. Are there guys that can help?
16: Yeah, Márquez, he's going to start today for the Saints. So he had been moved into kind of a swing role with the Padres at the end of his time there. So we're going to work on getting him stretched back out for a couple outings to provide some veteran depth. Kendry Rojas has gone 4 and 50-something pitches each of his last two. We're going to keep him stretched and maybe tack on a little bit more to his pitch count over this next bit to keep him as a viable option. And then working on restretching Jack Anderson, who had gotten shortened up and filled in admirably in the relief role. But we're going to getting him stretched back out, because often it's not even just having one guy. If it falls on the wrong day where they just pitched and the need arises the day after, you got to give yourself some different options there.
15: Fair to say that over the next 6-7 weeks, there will be a time when you need that, right? That's inevitably that's going to happen.
16: It really feels that way. And, you know, when we acquired Kramer, we didn't know that Joe was going to end up on the IL soon, but trying to learn lessons from, you know, previous deadlines where, you know, that happened a few years ago too, and wanted to make sure that we had the right reinforcement. So certainly glad we made that move. Dean's been awesome these first two outings and looking forward to seeing him build on that. And, you know, the odds that we have no other issues between now and the end of the season seem quite low. So, you know, want to be prepared for everything.
15: Very well said. That's Jeremy Zoll. When we come back, we'll turn our focus to the offense, and we'll talk a little bit about what Kalen Culpepper, Luke Keyshaw, and others have been up to. Jeremy Zoll is our guest. Our show is Inside Twins, and we'll be back with more in a moment right here on your home for Twins baseball.
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15: this was a time where he was ready to help this club win. And what have you liked and what have you seen in his continued development? Because it's not like he's anywhere close to a finished product. Nobody is. And you know the development is going to continue.
16: Yeah, Kalen was really close to earning a call-up, you know, back in late June when he was swinging it really well and unfortunately went down with his own glute issue. Not sure what's going on in the organization with multiple glute issues of late, but, you know, we wanted to make sure he got back healthy. And as we, you know, assessed a wide range of things, what was best for Kalen's development, the ability to continue his development at the big league level. He's made huge strides at AAA, at shortstop this year defensively. You know, how are those going to translate to big league level? Having him on the major league roster frees up Ryan Kreidler to move around the field and give some other guys days off against lefties, allows him to float out to the outfield, and allows Kalen to take on a bunch of at-bats where we think he has real offensive upside. So, you know, we worked through a wide range of factors and just enough things. Once he was back healthy, we're pointing in that direction to give him a shot, and saw some really good swings yesterday and the other day, so looking forward to seeing him build on that.
15: Well, and that's the thing, right? It's going to be a transition. Not everybody's Joshua Baez who comes up and hits three homers in his first game. Kalen only hit one in his first major league game, but to me, a lot of swing and miss, and then suddenly you start seeing him take some pitches maybe that he swung at over the first week and make some of that good contact. When you dream on Kalen Culpepper, what does he look like as an offensive player in the big leagues?
16: Yeah, we know that, you know, part of Kalen's developmental plan has been trying to get him to make better swing decisions and reduce his chase, particularly against right-handed pitching. And he's shown those strides in AAA, but we know it's going to going to be a continued adjustment at the big league level, just knowing how big the gap is. We talk about that a lot on this show, the gap between AAA and the big league. So not expecting him to be, you know, a particularly high walk rate guy. Think his strikeout rate should settle into average or maybe a tick below average, but his ability to hit for extra bases and home run power while playing, you know, a premium position, it's a really nice package.
15: Luke Heschel last year took the league offensively by storm, on base a ton, started slowly, but he has quietly built a really nice year offensively. He moved to the outfield in the process, and we started the year, all these left-handed outfield at-bats, where are we going to play them all? Now he's a right-handed outfield guy that you can't get out of the lineup. Today he's going to start against a righty with Rodenstein on the bench. He's kind of, with his offense, forced his way into being more than a platoon guy out there.
16: Yeah, absolutely. Keesh has been swinging it really well for a while. I think it's getting kind of watered down in the overall numbers. If you look at, you know, from sometime in late May till now, he's top 4 or 5 or 6, something like that, in on-base percentage. The walks and strikeouts are in a really good spot. He's walking a lot. He's not striking out. And we're starting to see that extra base power that we weren't seeing early in the year come into play, whether that's home runs or a lot more doubles. And I think we're seeing a lot more of those high-quality swings over these last few months that we saw last year. So I feel like he's really settled in and put himself in a good spot.
15: Obviously, work in progress defensively, good instincts, great athlete, hard worker. That can come from the broad scope, because you got to look through trifocals in your role. You got to look at today. You got to look at next month. You got to look at 5 years down the road. Is he permanently now, in your mind, on your organizational chart, an outfield guy?
16: Yeah, permanent's probably like a little bit of a tricky word, just especially if we acknowledge, you know, how many defensive positional changes we've made around the whole team this year. But you know, and even in that Cleveland series, he ended up at second base late in the game. So, you know, but I think the idea that he is a primary outfielder, getting the lion's share of his work out there and working to really improve his craft out there, that's what we see as the plan for short, medium, and long term at this point. And we'll figure out how the versatility keeps getting factored in. But for, you know, he hadn't done it a ton in the minor leagues, and for him to be able to pick up right field on the fly, especially with such limited time this year in spring training, is a testament to his commitment to being as good as he can.
15: And then how does that affect the path for some of your minor league guys? I know you get hit with this one all the time with Walker, with Emma playing again healthy. Now you've got another guy who's putting a major big league numbers offensively in your outfield. Does that give them a little longer runway?
16: Yeah, I think when we talked about, you know, reasons to call up Culpepper, I think, you know, there's like the two different factors at a high level. One is, what is the opportunity that exists on the major league team? And don't want to call up our top prospects if they're not going to have every day at bats, because I don't think that's particularly helpful for their development. So what is the opportunity, and are they playing well enough to force the issue? And, you know, it's great to have Emma back. We'll see how this next stretch goes. He's settling back in, but he had been playing great in April and May before he went down with the thumb surgery. And Walker continues to make strides. He's still super young. He was pushed really aggressively to AAA last year to put himself in this spot. Obviously missed some time with the shoulder, but we're really encouraged with everything we're seeing there, and he's putting himself in a great spot. But also want to acknowledge that there's still things he can keep doing to put himself in the best spot possible for when the time is right.
15: Yeah, the game kind of tends to open the windows when the time is there. You mentioned positional versatility. That's a buzzword. We've moved everybody around all year long, and obviously there's a major value in having guys who can play different spots. Would Shelty love to have some of those guys, as they move, just plant a flag and play so dang well that's just it? Now we know who's playing here on a daily basis?
16: I think that sounds nice, like, on a theoretical level. And we've been on the fortunate side this year, knock on wood, from a position player health perspective. Obviously, Buck has dealt with some stuff, but you look at a lot of the other spots on the field, and the group has been more healthy than not. I think it sounds nice when you can just say, well, I know my lineup, and it is what it is. But when there's one injury or one player starts to struggle, and you want to be able to, you know, make sure you're doing everything you can short and medium term to optimize those things, having that versatility is really helpful. So, for example, Royce Lewis's ability to go to second, even go back to third base if needed, if something happened along the way, there's a lot of value in that, as opposed to just saying, here's our nine and we're going to roll.
15: Philly's case in point, right? They had their nine, And then they got Luis Arraez and their nine shifted to some different spots, but same dudes. Like it was still the same dudes playing on a daily basis. All right, that's Jeremy Zoll. We're going to take a break when we come back. Got a few more topics to cover before we get to our pregame lineup card and then on to first pitch between the Twins and the Phillies. That's all coming up. It's a big day of baseball. Glad to have you with us right here on your home for Twins baseball.
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0: Let's step back in time with this date in Twins history, narrated by Dick Bramer.
1: August 16th, 1991. 50,019 fans were on hand at the Dome as the Twins kicked off a four-game series versus the Oakland Athletics. In Game 1, the Twins would play two runs in the ninth off A's closer Dennis Eckersley to send it to extras. The game would go on to the 12th before Kent Herbeck delivered the game winner.
2: Herbeck gets a little number towards short. Twins are going to win. Here's Knoblock to score. Shortstop Gallego charging in had only one chance. That was to make a barehanded pickup and throw to the plate. Herbeck has the game-winning hit, and the Twins have come from behind for an oh-so-sweet win.
1: The Twins would go on to take 3 of 4 from the A's in the series as 191,000 fans poured into the Dome to cheer on the Twins.
0: To catch the next moment in Twins history, get your tickets at twins.com.
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15: Final segment here on Inside Twins. Chris Atterbury, Jeremy Zoll alongside the brunch crowd here in the Champions Club. Going to be a beautiful Sunday for baseball. The Twins with Dean Kramer on the mound against Andrew Painter and the Phillies. And for those who remember March of 2023, Painter at the time the top prospect in all of baseball, pitched at Fort Myers in a spring training game and came off the mound after a couple innings and unfortunately ended up having to have Tommy John a little bit after that. So he's finally in the big leagues, and we feel good for him. Hopefully the Twins can get after the big righty here today. Jay-Z, question popped up for Danny and I, and maybe you're the man to answer it. The check swing technology they've been checking on in the minor leagues. What are you hearing? Are you getting results? Have the Saints been a part of any of these games with the technology now where you can challenge a check swing or check one?
16: Yeah, it's so it's something that they are using. Well, they were testing it in the Florida State League last year, and that has continued. And then they've split up the rules this year in AAA and first half and second half, and having the PCL stadiums and not in the International League stadiums. But as you may be aware, there's also like interleague games happening with AAA this year, like when the Saints went to Vegas as an example. So, anyways, the check swing rule, you know, going all the way out to 45 degrees would, if you haven't seen it, it will feel like a massive difference relative to what you see at how we think about check swings at the major league level right now, you can go a lot further in your swing than what is allowed now. So, you know, and Major League Baseball has showed us at different meetings like what a check swing used to be in like the 70s, and guys were taking near full swings and then pulling the bat back, and it was like, nope, they didn't go. So they're not going all the way that far, but when I you know, I've seen a lot more of the Florida State League games where it's been in play, and it feels like nothing is a swing. So it'll be interesting if they iterate off of exactly where that line should be, or as they think about ways to combat the rise in pitching and how hard it is to hit, if that's something they're comfortable with. But it would be a pretty significant shift.
15: Is this moving on track to become something that is adopted fairly soon by the major leagues?
16: If you use the general thesis that everything else that has been tested for a decent amount of time in the minor leagues eventually makes it to the major leagues, maybe with some tweaks, I think there's probably some merit to assuming that would be true, but I don't have any like inside information on that it feels like for sure imminent or what a timeline might be.
15: So maybe a spring training where we have it, and then we eventually work our way into that, and there'd be one less argument to have. Now, if they could just decide you can actually look at things on video that happen inside of the bases, maybe we could finally get that one cleared up as well. We're in an interesting point, about like 6-7 weeks of the season left. You're in this cluster of teams in the wild card. You're certainly part of a busy race in the American League Central. Do you look from your vantage point at games back? Are you looking at, well, we're still 4 under .500. We need to get there first. Or are you just looking, let's win today?
16: Yeah, I think at the end of the day, like if we take care of business, you know, over this next stretch, then it's not really going to matter. It's, you know, there's enough of a cluster of teams, and we have enough games against teams that we're competing with, that I think it will take care of itself. But, you know, I heard Clayton McCullough talking about this on MLB radio the other day, the idea that no one's scoreboard watching, he acknowledged as ridiculous. You know, so obviously you're paying attention to it all. And, but there's in any given day, it's like, who are we rooting for in this game and what's going on? So, you know, we're right in the thick of it. The more we win, the more it's just going to take care of itself, and, you know, doing everything we can to put the team in a spot to take advantage of that.
15: That's the hardest part, is to know what scores to be watching. There's so many involved. Yesterday, John comes on in a break and talks about Toronto and Baltimore being right in the thick of it, and you're like, wait, Toronto and Baltimore? I didn't even realize they were still playing. So it is very, very confusing. All right, so you got to keep winning. Not going to be easy. Phillies, Atlanta's an outstanding team. San Diego's a great team. Twins have been putrid against the National League for about 5 years in a row now. I can't figure out any rhyme or reason to that. Can you? I mean, the leagues, everyone plays everyone. They don't have a DH. There's no rule change now. Is it just an oddity?
16: Yeah, I don't have a good reason for the last, you know, 5 years. This year specifically, the AL as a league has really struggled against the National League. So, you know, how has that happened is, you know, a different question along the way. But we're not alone, at least this year. But I don't really have a good explanation for you on what's happening there.
15: All right, well, let's get after the Phillies, and then you've got Atlanta, and then it's on to San Diego. And hopefully we get news as Joe Ryan's health is concerned, and certainly great to have Buck back.
16: And after that, the not Oakland A's.
15: The not Oakland. Yeah. We're going to call them the West Sacramento Tenants.
16: There you go.
15: At not Sutter Health Park.
16: There you go.
15: As long as you're discussing it from the A's perspective. You had to just jab me.
16: Had to get
15: just
16: one in.
15: Always got to get one in.
16: Didn't want to miss.
15: All right, well, next time let your dad manage the game, all right? Next time, man, let him manage. Jeremy Zoll is our guest. Our show is Inside Twins. Always great to have Jay-Z here in studio. He's got all sorts of business to take care of on the baseball side. We've got a pregame show to get to. John Vitas is standing by right now on your home for Twins baseball.
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19: On a gorgeous Sunday afternoon here in the Twin Cities, your Minnesota Twins try and get back on track today against the Philadelphia Phillies. We hope you're enjoying your weekend, everyone. This is the Menards pregame lineup card. I'm John Vitas. Chris and Danny will be with me in just a minute. Just perfect conditions, temperatures in the 70s for first pitch today as the Twins try and flip the script in a series in which they've been outscored 16-2. It's the best two-game run margin for the Phillies since June. Let's take a look at yesterday's game in our Twins rewind. It was a hard-throwing lefty matchup of Connor Prelip and Jesus Luzardo with the Twins trying to level the series. The Phillies loaded the bases with nobody out after an Alec Boehm double in the second inning, but Prelip wiggled out of the jam with just one run. And 1-0 Phillies was the count until the fifth, with Luzardo pitching well on the other side. JT Realmuto led off the fifth with a single, but then Prelip retired the next two Phillies. With two outs, Connor lost the feel. 12 of his next 14 pitches were outside the zone, leading to three straight walks, and it was 2-0 Phillies after that. Then Boehm singled to make it 3-0, and on the very next pitch, Edmundo Sosa pulled a base hit into left, stretching the Phillies' lead to 5-0. And with the Twins dazed and confused, Bryson Stott landed the knockout punch.
28: Hit down the right field line, and that ball get foul. It is off the pole, a home run, three-run shot. A home run, and it's 8-0 Phillies. They're opening it up.
19: Yeah, that was basically all she wrote. Each team did get one run late. The Twins decided to use some of their higher leverage arms on a night where a lot of those guys were on multiple days of rest, but the Phillies claimed the series with a 9-1 win. With Philadelphia going for the sweep today, they'll give the ball to rookie right-hander Andrew Painter. Painter is really still trying to reclaim his old form after having Tommy John surgery back in 2023. He missed all of 24 and then spent most of last year healthy in AAA. He struggled to a 7.06 ERA through the first 12 starts this year at the big league level before getting sent down to Lehigh Valley. But since coming back, a 2.93 ERA and only 8 hits in 15 and a third innings across his last 3 games. Right-hander Dean Kramer goes today for the Twins, and he has been awesome since getting traded before the deadline. Dean's allowed only 2 runs on 4 hits over 12 innings through his first 2 starts as a Twin, holding the opponent to a 108 average. He's made 2 career starts against the Phillies, allowing just 5 runs in 13 innings. No one in today's Phillies lineup has more than 6 plate appearances or 2 hits against Kramer. Well, as we get ready for first pitch, let's bring in the guys who will be on the call as we are at the park, courtesy of Treasure Island Resort and Casino. Chris Atterbury making the run upstairs after hosting Inside Twins. And Chris, while you were downstairs, Danny and I had a great conversation with Scott Fransky over with Phillies Radio about some of the adjustments that Andrew Painter has made. And Danny, it sounds like since coming back up from the minors, he's maybe gotten a little bit more traditional with how he attacks, but he's always had good stuff.
28: Yeah, sometimes you have to go down to the minor leagues to kind of, you know, reestablish yourself, and they feel that that's benefited him since he's been back up here. Had a tendency to kind of lean that left shoulder up skyward rather than keep it level toward the hitter. So more coming over the top, velocity a little bit better. His fastball's been getting hit, but it's a little bit better right now. Loves to spin the ball, though.
19: Yeah, it is 96, 97, but it has been getting hit.
15: Fastball, teams are hitting 366. Slugging 600 against his fastball, so that has been an issue. You need to get to the fastball, but since he's been back, the breaking stuff has been a lot better because of exactly what you're talking about, Danny. Guy's always had a ton of talent. He's a big dude, and you know, coming off the injury that he actually incurred against the Twins, it's going to take a little time, but at some point, you know, he's going to be right back where they want him to be.
19: Chris, I love at the end of Inside Twins you brought up the Twins against National League teams this year, because I had that on my list for today too. Twins fell to 13-25 against the NL this season. Obviously, there's some great teams in that league, and Jeremy did a great job pointing out that it really is a league-wide trend. But is there anything you've noticed in the Twins matchups with NL teams that not only have they lost, but they've gotten swept against some NL teams?
15: It's weird because they've been swept 4 times. Dodgers, you get that. Tampa, you get that. Those are, what, 2 of the best teams in the league. And there were some tight games in those series. But then Pittsburgh and Cincinnati, the one thing that stood out to me in those series was both of those teams, every single dude that came out of their bullpen was just throwing gas. And it's like, I just feel like, who's this guy? Never heard of him, but just crazy stuff. And maybe consistently over the course of the year, not always in the zone, not always effective, but we caught him on a hot day. It just feels like everybody is double stacked with stuff coming out of their bullpens.
28: Well, I think when you have a bullpen like that where you can count on guys, it shortens it the length of a starter. When I know I can go to the bullpen and I got arms out there like that, I'm looking for 5, maybe 6 innings.
19: And Danny, was there anything specific you noticed when the league went to interleague play about those matchups? Like, the Twins seem to do so well when they can prepare for a guy. It's a traditional starting pitcher. Like, maybe a guy like Painter today, hard-throwing righty, they seem to do well when they have those pregame meetings. But when you go up against unfamiliar opponents, does it change?
28: Yeah, I think that's where the coaches really kind of grind and need to get the message across to the players. One thing, though, I missed about that interleague play is, if we would go to a National League team to play, this is when there wasn't when the pitchers had to hit. Our guys would come out and take batting practice, and the big concern was, oh, these guys are going to hurt themselves. And, you know, I looked at it as they're having fun. They're doing something different. You got to find out, you know, how far back they go to where they used to actually hit in ball games, college, little league, and even professionally to some point. But there are some guys that swing the bat well. Those are some of the things I kind of miss with that.
15: And before the balanced schedule, maybe you only played the NL Central and it was down that year. Maybe you only played one division every other year, every 3 years, and they were down. Now that it's balanced, I don't get it. I think it's really confusing over the last 3-4 years of this balanced schedule.
28: As to why the record the
15: way
28: it is.
15: We're playing all the same teams, and yet for whatever reason have not been able to put wins together against the NL.
28: You know, is there better teams in the National League? I think that in certain divisions, yeah, there probably are. You look at some of the teams in the American League, .500 or below.
19: Yeah, this year that definitely seems to be the case. Yeah. NL just seems to be a little bit better. And, man, I'm already thinking back to some of those great pitcher home runs from back in the day. Still missed that a little bit. Guys, we appreciate it. Thank you so much. Looking forward to the call here coming up just after 1 o'clock. We've been at the park thanks to Treasure Island Resort and Casino, the exclusive casino partner of the Minnesota Twins. 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Former Twin Luisa Rise is back in the four-hole today for the Phillies. Derek Shelton admits his game isn't fancy, but boy, does he appreciate it.
0: He's a throwback. He doesn't, you know, he doesn't light you up, except he gets two hits every night, and he knows how to put the barrel on the ball. I mean, we can measure everything now. It's the shortest swing in the big leagues, which people do not value anymore, but he's won, what, three batting titles? He's made four All-Star games. Number one, he's a great kid, but number two, he knows what he's good at, and he does it.
19: Arias hitting .316 at the moment, 7 points ahead of the Diamondbacks' Gabby Moreno. If he hangs on to that lead, he'll capture his fourth career batting title. Well, it's time for a break, but we're just getting started here on the pregame show. We'll have more from Shelty on the matchup, including what Dean Kramer has meant to this team of late next. We're also going to hear from another Philly today as he shares just how important his relationship is with a current Twin. And it's a Sunday, which means Danny goes behind the batting cage. And today's guest gives us an inside look at some of MLB's most unique venues. That's all this afternoon on your home for Twins baseball.
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19: Back live from sunny Target Field ahead of the series finale between the Twins and Phillies. Well, Dean Kramer makes his third start as a Twin today, and after two good outings, here's what Derek Shelton hopes to see from him today.
0: Just execution. As well as he could execute, or at the top level of execution with all of his pitches moving back and forth, and then being able to control, you know, the emotions of facing your former team. And he gave up the one hit, which was the swinging bunt in front of the plate, and was pretty much in total control. So to be able to go out and mix his pitches, I mean, it's a challenging lineup today with all the left-handers in there, especially at the top. He's got his hands full a little bit, but looking for him to just go out and execute pitches.
19: With the Twins' rotation struggling so far in August, Kramer has been really the only bright spot, and Derek Shelton explains how significant Kramer's addition has been.
0: Very important. I mean, I think when we went out at the deadline, we wanted to kind of fortify our bullpen a little bit, but adding an extra starter, not knowing, you know, Joe was going to get hurt, obviously, just to continue to build out our depth was very important for us for the last 40 games.
19: No one has been hotter in the Twins lineup since July 1st than Luke Keyshaw, who has a 973 OPS in that span. So what does Shelty attribute Luke's turnaround to?
0: Consistency of at-bats. I think early in the season he was pressing a little bit, trying to do too much. I know we've talked about first-year breaking camp with the team. I think we're seeing the Luke Keyshaw and the consistency and the quality of the at-bats that we expected coming into the season.
19: And part of the uptick in hits for Keyshaw has come from the type of contact he's making.
0: Yeah, I think early it was underneath. You know, it was soft contact that way. Now we're seeing him be on top and drive the ball that way. I think that would probably be the biggest difference there.
19: A couple solid knocks against Jesus Luzardo last night, a pretty good indication that Luke is in a great place right now offensively. Well, when we come back on the Menards pregame lineup card, Danny will go behind the batting cage for a look behind the scenes at MLB's most intriguing venues, including the Field of Dreams. That's next on your home for Twins baseball.
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19: Sundays on the Menards pregame lineup card are synonymous with our Behind the Batting Cage conversation, brought to you by Coordinated Business Systems. This week at the Field of Dreams, Danny caught up with the man running clubhouse operations for MLB's special events, and he just so happens to be a former Twin.
30: It's Behind the Batting Cage segment down here at the Field of Dreams, and Dan Chico McGinn, a former clubhouse attendant for me, in 87, 91, went on to be the head clubhouse guy with the Colorado Rockies. And now, Chico, what's your title?
31: I would probably say equipment and clubhouse liaison for Major League Baseball special events or global events.
30: And you're down here setting it up for the Field of Dreams game between the Twins and the Phillies. What are some of the challenges in doing that?
31: Basically just finding out what the teams need and then the different sites have their own different challenges. This particular site is upgraded with a full infrastructure, which has really helped everybody a great deal. But I couldn't do what I'm doing now without the help of the Dyersville events team and BAM operations and Major League Baseball.
30: You got to do a Bristol. They had a game at a Bristol racetrack?
31: Bristol Motor Speedway.
30: Yes. And how challenging was
31: Bristol,
30: that?
31: Bristol, baby. It was challenging. They built the field, and you'd have to talk to Murray Cook about that, but the clubhouses were large carnival-sized tents, 100 yards by 50 yards wide, and we put the players in there with temporary plumbing. It was very nice. The only problem was we had a rainout in almost a worst-case scenario where we started the actual game and then did not finish it, so that was very challenging.
30: But you've also done in Mexico, Dominican Republic, Puerto Rico, but London as well.
31: Correct. London was good. That London was a Olympic stadium, so it gave us the rooms and the capability to build out clubhouses for Major League Baseball. But that was pretty fun. And we've been back there two or three times. And then Korea was challenging, and in Japan.

0: I would be there roughly 5 business days, and that would include a weekend, so 7 to 8 days, just depending on the event itself.
1: How challenging is this for you? And obviously you enjoy it.
0: Oh, I definitely enjoy it. My wife says I'm a better person.
1: You've always been a good person, Chico. Well, I appreciate your time.
0: Thank you. Hot Rod's calling me. I got to go.
1: All right. Thank you. Hey, back to the studio.
2: Hot Rod, of course, the Twins' current clubhouse manager. 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A special look into the relationship between today's Philly starting pitcher and the Twins' Mick Abel is coming up next. 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
2: It's time for this week's Salvation Army Sunday Spotlight. Today, we are joined by Captain Josh Polanco, who first began his journey with the Salvation Army more than 20 years ago and is currently its Twin Cities Commander, amongst other titles, responsible for operations here in the Twin Cities. Josh, thank you for joining us.
4: Thank you for having me.
2: Of course, the Salvation Army is known for its red kettles, its thrift stores, but it's a lot more than just that. For the folks tuning in, can you explain the other services that the Salvation Army offers?
4: Yeah, so I like to say that at every Salvation Army, there's a lot that happens behind those doors, from emergency assistance, whether it's food shelves or housing support, youth development programs, disaster services. And an interesting fact, we also meet holistic needs of families. So we do have also a church that does worship services in some of our locations.
2: Now, we've been fortunate enough to get to know a lot of folks involved with the Salvation Army and see all the amazing ways that it impacts our community. Now, we know the Salvation Army has dealt with several challenges over the last 6 years. Why do you remain passionate about the Salvation Army?
4: Well, first of all, my family experienced the Salvation Army ministry when I was little. My mom was a single parent trying to make it in the United States. We came from Puerto Rico to the States. And we needed help with housing. We needed help with food. 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The Salvation Army stepped in when we were pretty much in a very hopeless situation. And that Salvation Army officer stepped in and helped us provide some basic needs that really helped me increase, or helped our family increase, our hope and even our outlook for the future.
2: For the folks at home who want to contribute, how can our listeners support your work specifically?
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2: Well, Captain Josh Polanco, we appreciate you sharing your story with us. 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
5: This is the Treasure Island Baseball Network.
2: John Vitas, happy to have you along today on the Menards pregame lineup card. It is time for our twin storyline, which today focuses on the relationship between two young pitchers that both the Twins and Phillies are putting a lot of stock in moving forward. And it just so happens that they're best friends. In the last 6 years, the Phillies are one of only two teams to select high school pitchers with their first pick in consecutive drafts. In 2020, the Phillies selected Mick Abel with the 15th pick out of high school in Oregon. A year later, in 2021, Philadelphia went with Andrew Painter with the 13th overall pick out of high school in Florida. With no minor league season in 2020, Abel and Painter embarked on an almost identical development path, starting out on the backfields of Clearwater, Florida. Abel recollects on those early days getting off a mound for the first time alongside Painter.
6: I think then it was more just kind of getting our footing. I think both of us were in a position where, you know, we were coming out of the first round, and I think they just wanted to see what we had. And I mean, my first year was a little rough compared to his. But, yeah, I think early on it was more just like figure out who you are and, you know, figure out who your guys are and just kind of go from there.
2: Hey, Abel's first year in Clearwater was not that rough, a low fours ERA with an opponent's average below the Mendoza line. That season, Painter was still plugged

0: away at the complex level, pitching in just six official innings. But in his spare time, Painter would show up to the crowd at BayCare Ballpark to support Mick.
1: When I first got drafted, he was in low A, so he was playing with the Threshers right there. So I would go and watch them play a little bit. You know, it's such a similar situation where we were both high school draft picks, first-rounded pitchers. So we went through a lot of the same stuff.
0: Yeah, just a couple of teenagers trying to harness their elite stuff and pitch their way out of Florida. Abel says he'll never forget the first time he saw Painter pitch.
2: I told people in here, like, if they ask me how he is, I'm like, dude, that guy's an alien. Like, when I first saw him pitch, I was like, oh my God, like, that is special.
0: And the Phillies finally let Painter unleash that special stuff in 2022, and the results were just as special. Across three levels, Painter finished with a 1.56 ERA, with 155 strikeouts in just 103 innings, with only 67 hits allowed. Painter quickly caught up with Abel with Low A Jersey Shore, where they became roommates. And then, after just eight starts there, Painter and Abel got the call up together.
1: Yeah, it was literally the same day. I believe it was both of us in there at the same time, and they told us. I remember we both left at the same time. We're like, all right, I'll follow you down to Reading.
0: Yeah, a little caravan across southern New Jersey together, two first-rounders making the jump to Double-A. And that's where their relationship really blossomed. After finishing 2022 in Reading, Abel and Painter rented a house together for spring training of 2023. And Mick says those were some of his favorite days.
2: A lot of it boiled down to, you know, playing video games. Like, we had we ended up renting a house for one spring training and had barbecue, freaking Legos. Like, that's just my guy. Like, a lot of similar interests, and we just happen to be in the grind together, and that's my guy.
0: Yes, video games, Legos, and barbecue. Painter recalls them laying down turf in the backyard so they could chip golf balls too. And he did confirm lots of video games, lots of Legos, and lots of barbecuing. But it wasn't just any barbecuing. Painter said that after workouts each day, they'd go to a local meat market and pick out something they'd never had before. They tried all different cuts of venison, and Andrew mentioned elk medallions as one of their favorites. And if they're willing to try that, imagine what they're willing to do on the pitcher's mound. And Abel points out that not only is Painter coachable and willing to try new things, but made sure to throw every pitch with purpose.
2: Yeah, he's very intentional about what he does every time he goes out. You know, sometimes he'll come across as a goofy guy, but, like, he knows what he's doing. Like, he has an understanding of who he is, and I think he did a really good job with that early on in his career. Like, he knew who he was, he knew how he was going to get guys out, and he was determined to do that in any way possible. And so that was something I had to learn from him. Like, I took that from him, or at least gathered that from my time with him. And
0: yeah, a little bit of iron sharpening iron right there when it comes to two guys of that caliber spending a lot of time together. Now, while Painter is super talented, he's still trying to get his feel and command back after Tommy John surgery. He's pitched to a 6.27 ERA this year, which is the third highest in Major League Baseball amongst pitchers with at least 15 starts, better than only Michael Lorenzen of the Rockies and Zach Gallen of the Diamondbacks. So I asked Mick if he had any advice for his close friend.
2: Just be Andrew Painter. Don't got to be anybody else. You know who you are. Go out there and pitch like you know who you are. You've got all the confidence in the world. You got some of the best stuff. Like, go use it.
0: And hopefully he uses it to the best of his ability after today's start in Minnesota. That was our twin storyline, wrapping up the pregame for Twins and Phillies, Painter versus Kramer, coming up next on your home for Twins baseball.
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13: He was on target. It was a tight end. It was a receiver. It was a tight end. It was the same play, back to back to back. They ran it right. They ran it left. And he showed great mobility. Looked like he was really comfortable throwing on the run. And what that does as a quarterback is that settles you in. And now I can sit in the pocket. I got a couple of completions under my belt. I can go out there and rip it in Arrowhead. I don't feel like I'm going up against the Kansas City Chiefs, and this is just a daunting task. That's a beautiful throw. That's a great read. Corner fell off. I mean, this kid, he looked the part, yeah.
12: In other Rams news, head coach Sean McVay says he won't put a deadline on former star defensive tackle Aaron Donald to come out of retirement. On the baseball scoreboard, the Orioles are pounding the Rays 7-1 in the sixth of the trap as Baltimore goes for the 3-game sweep. Colton Cowser, a 2-run homer, is 11th. Pete Alonso with a 2-run double. Yankees looking to avoid a 4th straight loss, scoreless with the Blue Jays in the second in Toronto. Toronto ace Dylan Cease on the mound. New York early 6.5 games back of Tampa Bay and the AL East. Pirates have a 2-0 lead on the Red Sox in the second in Pittsburgh. Ryan Reynolds with an RBI double. Golf final round of the St. Jude. Scottie Scheffler, the leader at 13-under.
14: Hey, this is Rich Eisen. 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And the 4-down series settles on the Philadelphia Eagles. 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

0: It's another busy weekend around the world of sports. 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
1: 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We are mourning the loss of former Major League pitcher Tommy John, a four-time All-Star, 288 career games, of course, the namesake behind the pioneering elbow surgery that prolonged his career for 14 more years. He died yesterday at 83 years old. It is home in Bradenton, Florida. The Yankees had sent out a statement, of course, honoring the man that we talk so much about on an annual basis across Major League Baseball. John had been in hospice and diagnosed with bladder cancer, among other ailments, in recent years. To help discuss his impact on the game, which again is so long-lasting, Jeff Passan, ESPN MLB insider, host of the podcast Sources Tell Jeff Passan. Jeff, I can't believe it's been a decade, but 10 years ago you wrote The Arm, Inside the Billion-Dollar Mystery of the Most Valuable Commodity in Sports. You spent years researching pitchers' arms, Tommy John surgery. I'm sure got to know the man quite well himself as well. And I'm just curious how this hit you and, of course, the impact that Tommy John and that pioneering surgery, as mentioned, has continued to be felt throughout Major League Baseball.
2: It's the greatest achievement in the history of sports medicine. And we have to understand how Tommy John's surgery came to be, I think, to really appreciate it. Back in 1974, when Tommy John tore his ulnar collateral ligament, there was no fix. And his stubbornness and his belief that he could continue pitching if only he found the right person, the most clever person to come up with a solution for this, was steadfast. And thankfully, Frank Jobe was around. And as the physician for the Los Angeles Dodgers, for whom Tommy John was pitching back in 1974, it was nice that the best surgeon in all of sports medicine happened to be his team doctor. And it was nice that Frank Jobe was well read enough to have looked through literature that showed a tendon in the wrist being used to fix other torn ligaments in the body. And it was nice that he had a patient in Tommy John who was willing. And the funny part of this is that Frank Jobe told Tommy John, "I think it's only like a 1% chance that this is going to succeed," and was sandbagging the entire time, because Frank Jobe had belief that this procedure was going to work. But the fact that the first time it was ever tried, it worked, and that like the next 7 or 8 surgeries to repair the ulnar collateral ligament in the elbow all failed would suggest that this was something of a miracle, and that Tommy John was willing to be the guinea pig for the tens of thousands of pitchers who have torn their ulnar collateral ligament in the time since. He deserves all the credit in the world for doing something that made baseball a better place.
3: Jeff, Tommy John won 164 games after the surgery. Considering how routine the procedure has become, has his impact on baseball actually been underrated?
2: Yeah, and I want to make sure, like, it's routine only in the sense that guys who have it tend to come back pretty good. But those 12 to 18 months that it takes to come back, and, you know, in some cases even longer, are far from routine. That's the stuff that we don't see. That's the reason, honestly, that I wrote the book in the first place, because I feel like we know the day a guy gets cut, we know the day a guy comes back, what happens in the time in between. And for Tommy John, it was not easy. For the first 3 months after he had the surgery, his left hand was curled almost into a claw, because the ulnar collateral ligament, which Frank Jobe had tucked underneath the muscles in his arm, was not functioning correctly. So they actually needed, after a September 1974 surgery, they needed to go back in December and move the you know, what's essentially the funny bone for people, the ulnar nerve, and take the ulnar nerve and put it back into a place, his hand released, and all of a sudden, he's like, oh, my God, you know, after these 3 terrible months, I might actually have a career. This might actually work. And by the time 1976 rolled around, Tommy John was back on the mound and kept pitching until 1989.
1: And, of course, as you well know, but for anyone out there who doesn't, some of the very best who are still pitching today that have undergone this surgery, Tarek Skubal, who's on the mound today, Justin Verlander, Chris Sale, Jacob deGrom twice, Shohei Ohtani. I had the opportunity to meet Tommy John a couple of times many years ago when he was still up and around and going to, you know, minor league facilities and working, assisting with different organizations. And the thing that I thought was so impressive, Jeff, and you could speak to it better, was that it wasn't just, you know, he had this surgery and it was this big deal and obviously a medical miracle, like you said, that has become so mainstream. And then he was off into the shadows, invisible. He made it a point to meet a lot of the guys that had that surgery and helped them, if not, you know, physically, psychologically, with the recovery and in coming back. Because even still, guys are, you know, with all of the modern medical advances, they're still sidelined a significant amount of time after this surgery.
2: Yeah, the psychology of it is every bit as important, if not more so, than the physical aspects. Because, you know, the elbow is a pretty simple joint. You have the ulnar collateral ligament that ties together the upper and lower arms, and it's a hinge, whereas the shoulder, being a ball and socket, having 20-plus overlapping muscles in there, is so much more complicated. So I think what Tommy John was able to impart to all the people with whom he spoke is, yeah, this is going to be a grind, because every day you're going to have to wake up knowing you can't do what you love to do. And it's going to be that case for about a year. And that's a daunting thing for players to face. You know, one of the main characters in the book was Daniel Hudson, who went on to have a long and productive career. But after his Tommy John surgery and his first rehab outing back, he tore it again. And so he faced essentially 3 years of being down, and that, you know, that would knock out just about anyone. So the idea that Tommy John was not just courageous enough to do this thing that had never been done before, but that he took the time afterward, I think speaks to who he was and his understanding of how impactful this procedure was.
3: We have a month and a half left in the regular season, Jeff. Are the Dodgers just going through a little bit of a power outage? Can they get back up to the top two? Is this a situation where the doors are wide open for a bunch of teams, including wild card teams, to make moves?
2: Yeah, the Dodgers are going to be fine. You know, you just look at the numbers. They've still got the best run differential in baseball. They've still got the most talent in baseball, but having Justin Wroblewski go on the injured list today, for example, doesn't help when you don't know what you're going to get out of Shohei Ohtani on the mound. And yet Blake Snell is back and looked very good in his first start. Tyler Glasnow is going to be back soon, too. And all of a sudden you have a rotation with Tarek Skubal, Yoshinobu Yamamoto, Blake Snell, and Tyler Glasnow. Yeah, that'll play. That'll be okay. And the Dodgers build pitching depth like this for a reason, because they understand that as much as we know now, we still don't know when pitchers are going to get hurt, when their arms are going to be sore, when it's going to become too much. And you need backup plans for those situations. And the Dodgers' backup plan just happened to be the best pitcher in the world.
1: Jeff, you're a smart guy, obviously an historian of the game. Does the name Bumpus Jones mean anything to you?
2: It does. I'm not exactly sure the context of why we're bringing up Bumpus Jones.
1: I will tell you the context. We were discussing earlier, in the wake of what Joshua Baez did in his major league debut, hitting those 3 home runs in his first 3 career at-bats for the Cardinals, where does this rank among big league debuts? And
2: Bumpus Jones is about the closest. Bumpus Jones, I believe, threw a no-hitter in his big league debut, didn't he?
1: He threw a no-hitter. He lasted 2 years and had a career ERA of 8. To say he fell off the map in the late 1800s would be putting it kindly. But I can't – I still – Our producer Nick was joking. Ah, it's old news already. I can't even begin to process what we saw from Joshua Baez yesterday.
2: I can, just because he hit 4 home runs in a minor league game earlier this year, and because he is widely renowned for having elite level power. But to go out there in your big league debut and hit 3 tanks in your first 3 at bats, going center then left then right. I mean, it was absurd. And so, yes, I understand why it would be difficult to see that happening. But if there's a guy who is going to do it, if there was a minor leaguer who was going to come up and hit a bunch of home runs in a game, Joshua Baez was going to be the guy.
1: Does this feel like, real quick before we let you go, does this feel like a future 40, 50, maybe even 60 home run hitter?
2: I am never going to say that anybody is going to be a 50 or 60 home run hitter. That is such elite territory, I think it's impossible to predict. But could I see Josh Baez having a 40 home run season? Absolutely.
1: Again, Jeff Passan, ESPN MLB Insider, host of the podcast Sources Tell Jeff Passan. Jeff, we thank you so much for hopping on with us and, of course, sharing your stories around Tommy John.
2: And I appreciate you guys talking about Bumpus Jones. Thank you.
1: Naturally. Again, Jeff Passan joining us here on Primetime on ESPN Radio. Noah Cameron, by the way, of the Royals, a perfect game through 5 innings against the Angels. Pardon me. So we'll keep an eye on that. Keep you posted. Coming up next, we get to know, so much around, as home team brought up with the Dodgers, looking around the wild card standings, both leagues, the playoff push is coming. Are the Dodgers a team that in any way is being, slept on? It sounds crazy, I realize, but we will explore next. 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
14: Durant to Buxton. He delivers. Swung on a miss. He struck him out on a sweeper. And the ball game is over. And this one will sting for a while for the Minnesota Twins. They led 5-0, and they lose 7-5. And they now dip 5 games under. And they're trying desperately to stay afloat in the postseason race.
15: Philly scores 7 unanswered runs in the final 4 innings of this one to stun and sweep the Minnesota Twins. 7-5 the final. We bring you in to the Affinity Plus Federal Credit Union postgame download. John Vitas here with Danny Gladden, fresh off the call. And Danny, I wanted to start with the 8th inning where Andrew Morris was on the mound and a whole bunch of things unraveled there. You had the ball off the glove of Martin down the left field line that bounced up into the seats, and the boom bloop between Lewis and Keyshaw both down the foul line. I didn't have a great view, of course, here in the studio. Did you think those balls should have been caught?
16: No, I think that with Luke's Arise up there, don't forget Harper coming out. To me, that was the game. That was the game in the 8th inning. And sometimes you bring your closer in the 8th inning rather than the 9th. They elect to go to Morris. Morris has been pitching in some high leverage situations, but Harper gets the base hit, and then Arise gets down 1-2. You know he's going to put the ball in play. And that was a tough play for Martin. It's slicing away from him, and also he's fighting the sun. That time of the day, the sun is in the left fielder's eyes. So he's fighting that. It just got off. It kept slicing away, and it went for the double. And then, of course, you're going to elect to play the infield in when you could have played the infield back, concede the tying run because we get the bat at the end of the inning, at the bottom of the inning. So they elected to play the infield in. When you do, you're giving up yardage. You're giving up area to cover. And in doing so, made a good pitch. Bomb just hit it in the right spot, and that's what happened. If you're playing back, it's an easy play to be caught. The other one was Royce Lewis not sliding to second base. Looking at that play back on the monitor there, it did look like he had it. He put his head down thinking the ball was going to get through, and he was going to advance to third base. Then he saw that, I guess, he caught it, and by then it was too late for him to stop on the bag. His momentum took him past the bag. He was out initially, and then, of course, the tag was out. That was kind of a funny play right there. That's why you always keep your head up and always keep your eye on the ball.
15: Yeah, you led me right into my two next questions about some big moments in the later innings. Interesting the point you brought up about the infield in on the boom bloop, because you never expect a righty power hitter to drop it in that spot. But
16: no.
15: I was going to ask you if Keyshaw was playing too deep. It sounds like you thought Lewis was playing too far in, which, of course, is the coach's decision.
16: Well, when you play the infield in, you've got the infielders playing in on the grass. And what you're doing is you're giving up that area behind where the shortstop, second base, first baseman would normally play. And when you do that, usually you would let the outfielders know that, hey, there's a gray area out here. We need you to kind of make sure that you cover it because I'm not going to be able to get out there. And that's where the communication comes in. Did Luke Keyshaw play too deep? No. You've got to respect the power of bomb, especially the way he's been playing right now. But it's one of those things. You make a good pitch. There's nothing you can do about that. It was just well placed in a situation like that. But the options were concede the tying run and play your infielders back, knowing that we get to bat in the bottom of the 8th, and if it's still tied, we get to bat in the bottom of the 9th. So, that was a choice decided down there in the dugout. But, hey, it didn't work out for us.
15: They always say play for the tie at home, right, is the general baseball
16: yes.
15: adage,
16: yes.
15: which the Twins went against the book a little bit in that spot. Also, how about Bohm in this series? I mean,
16: he doesn't hit ground balls. He's
15: right.
16: a strikeout guy, fly ball guy.
15: And he hit a pitch from Kramer at his, like, in his left ear, or like 400 feet down the left field line. in the homer to knock Kramer out in the sixth inning. I feel like the yesterday and today it was kind of just Alec Bohm's world and we were living in it.
16: Yeah, it started off yesterday 5-for-5, and then of course I thought his first two at bats, 0-for-2 in the series, he put some numbers up there. So the Phillies are the Phillies; they're a playoff contending team. There was no panic. You know, John, we had one hit after the fourth inning, and that came in the ninth inning off of with Culpepper. Okay, our bats went to sleep after the 4-run first solo homer by Clemens, and then after that, a 2-out base hit by Larnick, the bats were dormant, and there was no walks, there was no grinding at bats, a lot of soft contact, so there was no action put back on the Phillies to try to add on to that 5-0 lead. After five innings.
15: Yeah, I've got 19 plate appearances with one hit in that span to finish out the game for the Twins. You know, so you can look at that, too.
16: And you're going to wait and wait and wait, and you're going to see what happened, and that is the Phillies are going to mount a comeback, and they did that with that 4-run six, and they added three more in the eighth.
15: Yeah, and that's really the story. And, of course, we're going to get to all the scores and your least favorite thing, which is the wild card standings. But the bottom line is now the Twins are behind. They're not in a six-team race where everybody's tied anymore. They're a couple games back, and they've got to play some good teams.
16: How many teams are in the playoff in the wild card hunt right now?
15: Like
16: 10?
15: Like 7 for one spot.
16: 7 for one spot. And you want to talk about a playoff spot? You've got to win your division. You've got to be able to play some good baseball and advance. We've got some schedules coming up where we do play Detroit, we do play Chicago, so you need to be playing some good baseball when you go in there and play those guys.
15: Yeah, that's it. That's the Twins,
16: that's
15: really
16: it.
15: You can't
16: sit there and hope for a wild card race when there's so many teams already buying for that, because they're going to do the same thing. They're going to either get hot or going to get cold, and they're going to take charge.
15: Yeah, we know one team from the Central's getting in. The second and the third one's not so much of a sure thing the way it's looking right now. Yeah, well, fresh series tomorrow. Braves in town. Doesn't get easier, does it? No, Chris Sale on Wednesday.
16: Chris Sale on Wednesday, fun. But Olsen swinging a hot bat. Everybody else, Braves are scoring some runs right now.
15: They sure are. They beat the Diamondbacks again.
16: And they're going to come in here with a swagger, and we got to be able to come back and leave today and flush this tough loss. It's probably the toughest loss all season when you had a game kind of in the bag and didn't add on to it.
15: Yeah, this is one the Twins are going to circle at the end of the year and look back. And
16: Yep.
15: Well said, Danny. We appreciate it.
16: All right,
15: we will see
16: Take
15: you
16: care.
15: Tomorrow night. We start the Affinity Plus Federal Credit Union postgame download in style with Dan Gladden off the call of this tough Twins loss today, 7-5, the final. We're going to come back with some highlights and a player of the game next here on your home for Twins baseball.
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15: 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And this was all Twins through five innings today, and that's where we're going to start. Andrew Painter on the mound for the Phillies. Twins trying to salvage the finale with Dean Kramer pitching, and it was scoreless in the bottom of the first after Byron Buxton hit into a double play. Josh Bell and Cody Clemens both squared up singles against Painter. Royce Lewis then walked to load the bases, and Brooks Lee clubbed a grand slam. On the pitch before, he had hit one just foul of the pole, and then Painter threw the same pitch, another slider in her half, and that time Brooks was able to keep it fair for his 18th home run of the year. Came on a slider, and the Twins jumped out to a very satisfying 4-0 lead. Twins, neither team scored in the second inning. Then in the third, Painter got to two outs and nobody on, but then grooved a fastball to Cody Clemens.
14: Whoa, that ball's hit high and far. Cody Clemens, watch it go! A home run for Cody Clemens out of the plaza, and it's 5-0 Minnesota Twins.
15: And being in the at the end of the third inning, you're feeling real good if you're the Twins at that point. Painter ran into trouble but got out of a jam in the fourth, worked a 1-2-3 fifth to at least give the Phillies a little bit of length, charged with five earned runs over five innings today. Dean Kramer was cruising. He was as good through five innings today as his first two outings in a Twins uniform. He had allowed just two hits through the first 4 2/3, gave up a double to Justin Crawford in the fifth, but then struck out Sosa to get out of trouble, and the Twins maintain their 5-0 lead at the end of five innings. We go to the sixth, though, and that's when Kramer issued his first walk of the game. He walked Kyle Schwarber to start the inning, then Bryson Stott singled Schwarber to second. Bryce Harper walked to load the bases with nobody out, and Luis Arraez on the first pitch had a little check swing, weak roller to second base. The only play for Clemens was to go to first, and so the Phillies got on the board there to make it 5-1, and there was one out in the inning. But the next man up was Alec Boehm, and with one out and two men on, he took a splitter up and in and just parked it, tomahawked it down the left field line 408 feet for his 14th home run of the year, his sixth hit in the last two games, and just like that, it was a one-run game, 5-4. Kramer exited at that point, just his day ruined with that one swing, and then the Twins had to go to the bullpen. Funderburk got two quick outs to get out of the sixth, and then A.J. Minter really solidified things with a 1-2-3 seventh inning, and you're starting to feel a little bit better if you're a Twins fan going into the eighth. But in the eighth, Andrew Morris comes in. He got the leadoff man, but then gave up a sizzling single to Bryce Harper with one out. And then Luis Arraez sliced a ball high down the left field line. Austin Martin, who had just come in for defense, was chasing after it and tried to make a reaching running catch in fair territory. It ticked off the end of his glove, bounced into the seats for a ground rule double, and the Phillies had runners at second and third with only one out. Martin had to come out of the game and looked like he had banged up his left leg, crashing into the wall there. And so he comes out. Clemens goes to the outfield. Kreidler comes in to play second base. The Twins elect to walk Brandon Marsh intentionally. That loaded the bases with one out. Morris then got a huge out of JT Realmuto, and with the Phillies down to their final out in the eighth, Brian De La Cruz, who had pinch hit in the previous inning, had the biggest swing of the day.
14: The 1-1 pitch. Swung on and cued towards first, and it's fair. Pass to Ivan Lewis into the right field corner. One run scores. Boehm will score. Seven unanswered for the Phillies, and they lead it 7-5. Heartbreak City here at Target Field.
15: Yeah, De La Cruz, similar to the Sosa triple earlier in the game, just slashing a grounder inside the first base bag. He took a 100-mile-an-hour fastball the other way, and it's a couple of huge RBIs off the bench for Brian De La Cruz. That gave the Phillies the two-run lead and really all the cushion they would need in this one because their bullpen was tremendous. Meza, Kirkering, Bolin, and Duran each work a scoreless inning. Now, you mentioned you heard a couple of comments from Danny about the Royce Lewis play. He had walked with two outs in the eighth against Bolin, and then on a sliding play by Stott on a grounder from Lee, Royce did not slide going into the bag. He was ruled out on a tag play there. And then in the ninth, Twins got two runners on base thanks to an amazing at-bat from Kalen Culpepper to get a hit against Yoan Duran. But then Duran muscled up against two of his good buddies, struck out Jeffers and Buxton swinging to end the ball game. Your final line scores, the Phillies 7 runs on 9 hits, no errors. Twins 5 runs on 7 hits and 1 error. Game completed in 2 hours and 59 minutes in front of 29,614 at Target Field today. Phillies improved to 67-58, at least temporarily, back into the playoff picture in the National League. Twins fall to 60-65. We'll tell you what damage they've done in the standings in our next segment. The highlights brought to you by the Sheboygan Sausage Company, America's tradition since 1933. Despite the gut-wrenching loss, the Twins did have a couple of good moments today, including our Treasure Island Diamond player of the game.
14: The 1-2 swung on, a hit again. High and deep to right field. This ball's got a chance to go, and it's going for a grand slam. Brooks leads. A first inning banger to right, and it's 4-0 Twins.
15: Yeah, Brooks Lee with his second career grand slam. His first one came against his former teammate and fishing buddy, Chris Paddock. Brooks Lee is our Treasure Island Diamond player of the game. 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We're going to step aside for just a minute, but update you on a busy day of baseball here on a Sunday afternoon around the majors next on your home for Twins baseball.
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15: 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Starting with the Twins minor league affiliates, all of which have gone final today. A split day for the minor leagues, 2-2 record. We'll start with AAA St. Paul. They won today 2-1 at Iowa to finish up that series. Herman Marquez making his Twins affiliate debut. 4 innings of one-run ball. We heard Jeremy Zoll say on Inside Twins that they will stretch him out. He also has an out in his contract at the end of the month, but Marquez for now providing the Twins some rotation depth. Matt Wallner, his 22nd homer at the AAA level as the Saints win. Double-A Wichita lost 5-2 against Corpus Christi despite a couple of hits for Caden Kendall. High A Cedar Rapids lost 5-1 at home against Wisconsin. Home run number 11 for Danny DeAndrade. Low A Fort Myers, an impressive win, 9-4 to finish up their series against Clearwater. Colby Turner was the star there today. He was the Twins' 12th round pick this year out of Michigan. Turner went 3-for-4 with 4 RBIs in the Mighty Muscles win. Let's get to our major league scores. Lots of games still on the field this afternoon, but we're going to start with a couple of games that have gone final and then explain where the Twins are here at the end of the day. Temporarily yesterday, the Toronto Blue Jays had jumped into the final wild card spot in the American League. They've been at home this weekend to take on the Yankees, going for the sweep today. They got 10 strikeouts from Dylan Cease, but the Yankees had a 2-1 lead going into the ninth. The Blue Jays got a sac fly to tie it, but the Yankees jumped back in front in extra innings.
7: Here's a 2-0 to Ben, the pitch. Swing on a high fly ball. Deep right center field. Giddy up, baby. God, a two-run homer for Ben Rice. And just like that, a 4-2 Yankee lead here in the 10th.
15: Yankees would win it 4-3. They snap a three-game losing streak, and they drop the Blue Jays at least one full game out of that wild card spot. Another team in the wild card race, the Detroit Tigers. They were at home today against the White Sox. Tigers had a man named Brett Callahan making his major league debut. He's a top 20 prospect, but it was not Detroit's day.
8: 1-1. Hit in the air to left. It is deep. Back on it, Malgieri. This baby will go. A two-run homer to the opposite way, and the Sox lead 6-4.
15: That was Munetaka Murakami with a two-run homer to break a 4-4 tie. White Sox win it 7-5. They have now stretched their lead in the AL Central to 5 full games over. Now the Cleveland Guardians have jumped from 4th to 2nd with both the Tigers and the Twins losing today. Again, the White Sox win that one 7-5. Right now the team sitting in playoff position is the Texas Rangers. They are in a percentage point tie with the Baltimore Orioles. Rangers right now trailing the A's 2-1, still very early in the third inning in that game. One other late game, an interesting note. We weren't expecting to tell you about the Royals and the Angels, but Noah Cameron has a no-hitter through 6 innings in Anaheim. We will certainly keep our eyes and ears peeled there. A couple of National League scores to finish it up. The Brewers and Dodgers tied at 1 in the 5th. That is a Tarek Skubal outing for the Dodgers. And the Padres and Guardians, a game that both the Twins and Phillies are interested in, had a long rain delay, but they are finally underway. 2-0 Padres in the third. Those were your out-of-town scores brought to you by Jeff Belzer Chevrolet. 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We're going to step aside but get some clubhouse reaction. Dean Kramer, Derek Shelton, Andrew Morris, and more next on your home for Twins baseball.
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11: 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Who is your role model? 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
15: You're listening to the Affinity Plus Federal Credit Union postgame download. John Vitas with you after a Phillies win 7-5, coming from behind to beat the Twins and sweep the series. We do have quite a bit of clubhouse reaction for you today, starting with manager Derek Shelton's thoughts on this tough defeat.
18: Yeah, it was really frustrating. I mean, with the fact that Kramer was as good as he was for five innings and then kind of lost his command a little bit there. But yeah, that's an extremely frustrating loss.
15: Yeah, no other way to really put it. Dean Kramer spoke to the media after the game as well and broke down his performance today.
19: Cruised through first five, ran into some trouble in the sixth, and should have been better there and stuck to my strengths. But, you know, all in all, overall, positive first five innings and then kind of let it slip.
15: And as we mentioned earlier, the home run from Bohm was on a pitch basically in his throat. It's probably the two walks earlier in the inning that are bothering Dean Kramer after what was such a promising outing, going five scoreless innings before that four spot in the sixth. Twins gave up the lead, though, later in the game. That was the eighth inning. Andrew Morris was on the mound when it unraveled. As Danny and I spoke about, not entirely his fault, but here's Morris on that eighth inning.
21: You know, sometimes stuff happens. I mean, felt good. It was executing. Balls are firing holes. Simple as that. I mean, yeah, balls in the air for a while. Yeah.
15: Yeah, the one where he's referring to there was the Alec Bohm blooper down the right field line that landed between Keyshaw and Royce Lewis. With the infield in there, Lewis could not get to it, neither could Keyshaw, and that's really what helped open up the floodgates. That was the hit that tied the game at five. Preceding that ball was the slicer down the left field line from Luis Arraez, where Austin Martin could not make the catch and then had to exit the game as he came up limp there. Derek Shelton did give an update on Martin. It is a left hamstring strain. He will be reevaluated tomorrow. Of course, after that, they will have to determine whether a roster move needs to be made. Twins just 4-10 here in the month of August, and manager Derek Shelton says that the play so far has not been acceptable.
18: Yeah, we got walked off twice in Seattle. We got walked off in Milwaukee, you know, and we did not play well in this series. We didn't play well at the Field of Dreams game. We went 1-for-13, 1-for-14 yesterday with runners in scoring position. Today we got the lead and we were not able to add on, and we did not hold. So yeah, it's very frustrating.
15: Yeah, this is not the only game here in August where the Twins could circle and say we should have had that one. Those walk-off wins all obviously very much within their grasp. Josh Bell spoke to the media today after this one as well. He's obviously the elder statesman in that Twins clubhouse, and he explains how the team needs to spark themselves here down the stretch.
0: I think it's just, you know, owning up to your workday. Don't know who it's going to be, but you got to be prepared for it when your opportunity presents itself. You just want to be ready in that moment. If we're all ready, then someone's going to pull through.
15: And with 37 games to go, Josh feels a run at the postseason is still within the Twins' grasp.
0: Yeah, I think everybody in this room has played this game long enough to know that, you know, all it takes is a spark. We're just kind of waiting for that right now. I don't think the vibes in here have changed at all. I think we believe in ourselves. We've seen it all season long. One big win, and we can, take that and run with it. So we're just waiting for it.
15: Yeah, always great to hear Josh there. Great perspective and hopefully a fresh mindset for the Minnesota Twins against the Braves tomorrow. Our ears have been on the clubhouse brought to you by Minnesota Corn, continuously working to promote sustainable practices, develop new uses, and maintain thriving rural economies for Minnesota's 24,000 corn farmers. We'll finish up the show with a trip around the bases next on your home for Twins baseball.
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15: Twins squander a 5-run lead today. They lose 7-5 to the Phillies. It's the largest lead that the Twins have given up while taking the loss since April 6th of last season. That was here at Target Field against the Astros. Twins were up 7-1 that game before losing 9-7 in extra innings. It is time to circle the bases. They are brought to you by Toyota. At first base, a Brooks Lee grand

0: times in 2024. At third base, Alec Bohm was a tough out for the Twins during this three-game series. He goes 8 for 14 with 5 extra base hits. It's the third time this year that an opponent has had 8 hits over the Twins in a three-game span. He joins Nico Horner of the Cubs and Dylan Dingler of the Tigers. And Bohm becomes the first player to have 5 extra base hits against the Twins in a three-game stretch since late July of last year when Boston's Jarren Duran accomplished the feat. And at home plate, it's the fourth time that a National League team has swept the Twins this season, with 3 of the 4 coming at Target Field. Both of those numbers are the most in a Twins season. The Twins are now 13-26 against the National League this year, a .333 winning percentage. That is the lowest in Twins franchise history. That's what you find when circling the bases, brought to you by your local Toyota dealers. Toyota, let's go places. Well, that does it for this weekend's edition of the postgame download. We'll be back with you tomorrow for the pregame lineup card. It'll be a 6 o'clock pregame show. Gino will have it with a 6:40 first pitch. Bailey Ober on the mound for the Twins. He will be opposed by left-hander and former Twin Martin Perez, which means that you'll see fastballs sitting in the 80s from both starting pitchers tomorrow. How about that? A huge thank you to our team working in studio today for Andrew Halverson, Mark Janowski, Craig Schrepper, Cameron Green, and Lucas Kirschner. I'm John Vitas saying so long from Target Field as the Phillies get the sweep here on your home for Twins baseball.
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2: Swung on and lined down the left field line. Stay fair. It is fair, and it's down into the corner. And it's a two-run double for Ryan Jeffers.
3: Hit high in the air. Right field might have a chance. Get up. This ball is out of here. Kiesel two-run homer. Twins have tied it up 4-4.
2: Swung on and hit well for Bell. Deep left center field for Josh. That's headed for the bullpen and gone for a three-run homer.
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5: Well, now wife, who he shares 5 children with. I don't know what the delay was, but they decide to make it official.
6: I mean, you got to take your time, don't you, Adam, when you meet the one?
5: You
6: got to
5: keep your options open, you know?
6: You know, you got to know her family. You got to know her habits in the morning. You got to check her FICO score. I don't know. You got to figure out a whole lot. I don't know, but congratulations.
5: After 5 kids, I feel like you just got to sign the thing, right?
6: Just go ahead, man. But congratulations to him. And, hey, be able to go out on top and whenever you want to. Everybody doesn't get a chance to do that.
7: I'm going to interrupt this one with not breaking news, but it's currently happening right now. So remember how we were all talking about Joshua Baez's great 3 home runs in his first 3 plate appearances yesterday? Right. It just goes, you just got to love baseball. 0 for 5 today. And he was lifted from left field already as the Cubs and Cardinals are in the 7th inning.
6: What he needs to go
5: to get
6: is
5: a defensive replacement out there.
6: He got to go find that third ball right now.
7: Cardinals have 11 runs. So he got his plate appearances, and that's it's a humbling sport, baseball.
5: It is. One thing I didn't hear anything about was, you know, what was the trade? What was the cost of that first home run ball or even 2 and 3? Like, did he try and retrieve all of those?
7: I could look it up. Let me see.
6: Yeah, I would think the team would go get the first one.
5: At least the first one.
6: Yeah, the second one.
5: But then the third one, the second, but the third one's part of history.
7: I feel like the second one's the least important.
6: Yeah, second one you're probably thinking, all right, that's just home run number 2. But now you got the third one on his first outing. You got to go find that guy, and then you go barter for the bats and the jerseys.
7: I'm looking it up. I don't think they were able to get it back, but I'll keep going. I mean, I don't think the fans would. It was in Wrigley Field, so obviously that's between the Cubs and Cardinals and fans. But it's just, you know, as cool as it is, I mean, how much could you really get for it? Signed bat?
6: Well, after going 0 for 5,
5: more
6: maybe he needs
5: that
6: to go out there. Yeah. You get a bat and
5: Cardinals
6: a jersey.
5: Cardinals can offer you tickets.
6: Next home game. That's enough.
5: At least.
6: Piece of history. He might want to go out with his cash.
7: I'll have an answer of if they got the ball back or not.
6: All right.
5: Yeah, I haven't seen anything. Scotty Scheffler, by the way, congrats to him. Apparently the second largest victory in his career in a FedEx playoff event today, of course, the St. Jude Championship. So Nice, impressive win out of Scottie Scheffler in dominating fashion. We have more on the way here. ESPN Radio, the ESPN app. Seahawks, Patriots, two teams that were in the Super Bowl last

0: year. We sleeping on them?
1: Hey, this is Rich Eisen. 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
17: I'm John Ryder. Longtime Major League lefty Tommy John has passed at 83 years old. He was a 4-time All-Star and is also notable as being the namesake for Tommy John surgery, the surgery that prolonged his career and so many others as well. ESPN MLB insider Jeff Pass.
18: I think what Tommy John was able to impart to all the people with whom he spoke is, yeah, this is going to be a grind because every day you're going to have to wake up knowing you can't do what you love to do. And it's going to be that case for about a year. And that's a daunting thing for players to face. The idea that Tommy John was not just courageous enough to do this thing that had never been done before, but that he took the time afterward, I think speaks to who he was and his understanding of how impactful this procedure was.
17: Tommy John won 288 career games over 26 seasons. On the baseball scoreboard, the Brewers have a 4-1 lead on the Dodgers in the fifth. Tarik Skubal on the hook right now. Royals in front of the Angels 3-0 in the eighth. Kansas City starter Noah Cameron had a no-hitter broken up in the seventh. He was perfect through five. Cardinals crushing the Cubs 11-2 in the eighth. It's on ABC. Jordan Walker has a two-run homer, his 24th, and also a two-run double as well. Final scores, the Orioles ripped the Rays 10-2 for the three-game sweep. Baltimore currently tied with Texas for the final AL wild card. Yankees in 10 innings beat the Blue Jays 4-3.
1: Hey, this is Rich Eisen. 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And the four down series settles on the Philadelphia Eagles. 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
13: I'm Ed Benkin. Baseball is mourning the death of Tommy John. The former pitcher passed away at the age of 83. John won 288 games as he pitched for the Yankees and the Dodgers and had a groundbreaking surgery for his pitching arm named after him. Tommy John, dead at the age of 33. In baseball today, games going on right now. The Brewers try to make it 3-4 against the Dodgers. They lead 6-2 in the bottom of the ninth. The Padres are blanking the Guardians 3-0. Earlier today at Wrigley, it wasn't Joshua Baez this time, but another Cardinal who went deep against the Cubs.
14: Not like I had to flip a coin or anything. Payoff pitch. Runner will be moving. There he goes. The pitch is hit in the center field, and it's hit a ton. Backing up is PCA, and it's into the basket. Straight away center field. Jordan Walker with the big fly.
13: That call on the Cardinals radio network at St. Louis wins it 11-4. They take 2 out of 3 from Chicago over the weekend. The Phillies come back to get a sweep of the Twins 7-5. The Diamondbacks fall to the Braves 5-3. Arizona drops a game back of Philadelphia and would be also a game back of San Diego if the Padres hold on to win in the wild card race. White Sox finish off a sweep of the Tigers 7-5. Orioles crush the Rays 10-2. They won the first 3 of 4 of that series, which will conclude tomorrow. WNBA action right now, late in the fourth quarter. The Dream lead the Fever 81-78, despite 28-24 from Caitlin Clark. Sky on top of the Storm 79-74. Football news. Aaron Donald had another workout for the Rams on Saturday as he continues to determine whether he wants to come out of retirement.
15: Hey, this is Rich Eisen. Coming up on Monday, we review the entire weekend of preseason action and the four down series settles on the Philadelphia Eagles. That's Monday's Rich Eisen Show on Disney Plus, the ESPN app, and ESPN Radio.

0: welcome to Hoop Collective Podcast. Welcome to our periodic summer series where we take a look back at some recent drafts and we redraft them knowing what we know now because we're all smarter. And doing that with us for the first time, we're so happy to have him, is Vince Goodwill.
1: What up, though, Wendy? What up, McMahon? Should I be playing a part of Bontemps today? Should I be
0: And a veteran of this and, you know, one of the best redrafters in all of redraft, Ben McMahon.
2: Howdy, partners. I'm not sure about that. I think I took Christian Brown fourth overall in last year's redraft.
0: Oh, and you shouldn't have brought that up.
2: Like the Nuggets, I probably was a bit too high on Christian Brown. Hey, you didn't give us a good, we talk about the NBA.
0: Oh, we talk about the NBA, but we're talking about the 2023 NBA draft.
2: How are we going to decide the order here, Wendy?
0: Okay, Vince, this is the role that you're going to have to play. There's certain
2: Vince,
0: things that,
2: you know how to do a snake draft, right?
1: I play fantasy football.
2: I mean, come on, right?
0: I don't play fantasy football, okay? And I botched a snake draft. And I know that some people think that I'm doing it as a bit, but I do mess it up. And I want the position where I always go in between you guys. Is that position two?
2: You're second.
0: Okay.
2: Yeah. And so you're just one at a time.
0: All right.
2: But Benny and I, after the first round, you know, Benny, I'll let you pick first.
0: All right.
2: Would you rather be third or first? Would you rather have the obvious one or would you rather have to make a decision?
1: Oh, no, I want the obvious one.
2: Okay. All right. I'll be third then.
0: So this is the 2023 draft. It's the Victor Wembanyama draft, which I think you're going to hear his name very soon. These are the guys who are up for extensions this summer. So it's a great time to evaluate.
2: Most of them, at least. Some of them are on two ways. And there's one player, aside from Wimby, who has already signed an extension in this class.
0: You are correct. And we'll see how early or if he goes. So we're going to redo the lottery here. And 2023, I will remember it very well, the lottery that year.
2: Wendy.
0: That's right. One of the most memorable. Why don't we just make this our SoFi, get your money right, memory lane. One of the great assignments of my career, Vince, to be sent to Paris for the lottery. And, you know, what's the hockey player's name? Connor McDavid.
2: I'm not allowed to talk about hockey.
0: You're right. And by the way, I want to applaud you. You have stuck to that for years now.
1: Why are you not allowed to talk about hockey?
2: We're not allowed to talk about that either.
0: Excuse me, sir. Not right now. Not now, Vince. Not now.
2: Not while I'm on vacation.
0: So one time when it was the Connor McDavid hockey lottery, I was in Toronto covering the playoffs, whatever year that was, 2017, 18, whatever it was. He was like the Victor Wembanyama of that year. He was from the greater Toronto area. I was in Toronto during the playoffs. It's hard to get playoff games in your hotel room in Toronto. So I walked down to this legendary sports bar in Toronto, Real Sports, right next to Jurassic Park. Oh, yeah. It's a great spot. I walk in there. It was like a regular Monday or Tuesday night. You know, I was hoping to see, you know, I don't know.
2: Whatever first round game.
0: Yeah, like a Bucks 76ers, you know, first round series or something like that. And the place was wall to wall people. And on every screen but one was the NHL draft lottery because the Maple Leafs were in it. I think they had the third or fourth best chance and they were trying to get Connor McDavid. Anyway, I'm watching the lottery. I'd never seen the NHL lottery before. And Connor McDavid is sitting down the street, I believe at the CBC, but whatever network had it, he's in the studio. They open up the envelopes and discover, Jackson, help me out here, Winnipeg or Calgary or Edmonton, right?
2: He said it was 2015, first of all.
0: Oh, 2015. Boy, it's been years now. Edmonton?
3: Yes.
0: So they pull Edmonton. Edmonton wins the lottery. The Maple Leafs fans are all bummed because this is one of their favorite sons from Ontario, generational player, et cetera. And like, 2 minutes after he finds out he's going to Edmonton, he's on set doing this interview. And I thought it was amazing. It was amazing television that he was going to be that, you know, immediately you just found out your whole life you're going to be in Edmonton. Your thoughts, like real time answer.
2: Yeah. And you were just trying to watch us. So you were looking to watch, the Bulls Bucks. It was Bulls Bucks.
0: Okay. Well, listen, man, I don't even care what that game is. I don't remember anything about that game, but I always remember how amazing I thought that broadcast was. So years later, with the help of our colleague, Jonathan Gavoni. I'd spent some time with Victor and his agents and his family in Paris that year. And we had this idea to, you know, and he was very willing to do it. And the lottery happens at 2 a.m. there. And so we did it. And I went over there, and it was the last game of the regular season was that night. His team played the other Paris team in the French league.
2: Last game of the French regular season.
0: Last game of the French regular season, which goes into May, I guess.
2: Mm-hmm.
0: I went to that game. They won. Victor played well. And then at 2 a.m.
2: How cool of all play.
0: He didn't play poorly.
2: Okay.
0: I have a whole nother story about Gavoni and Bilal Coulibaly. Should I tell this story right now? It's the summer. Why not?
2: All right. Finish.
0: No, I'm not going to, because this is a great story. I love this story.
2: Okay.
0: So just to illustrate how Jonathan Gavoni works. All right. So when I go over there in January, Bilal Coulibaly was kind of playing on their JV team. They have like the French league. They have their senior team. And then they have kind of a JV team. They call the Espoir. Okay. And they play at like 3 or 4 o'clock. And Coulibaly had been playing on the JV team. Well, there was injuries or something. He was playing better, and they kind of promoted him to the big team. But there was all these GMs there to watch Victor. There was probably like seriously like 6 GMs in town, including, by the way, Brian Wright from the Spurs.
2: The Spurs got a lot of Wimby.
0: Yeah, and
2: for a lot of years.
0: And there was this young teenage prospect. So this team came in from this other team, and their JV team had this prospect that all these general managers wanted to see. A young, lanky wing by the name of Zachary Richichet, who I think was 16 or 17.
2: Okay.
0: And the GMs were all there, wanted to see Richichet play against Coulibaly. At the time, Coulibaly was like a bubble or late first round pick. But they were playing him on the sort of the varsity team, the big team. But these GMs, and so they knew that Gavoni had like a really good relationship with the head coach of Victor's team, Vincent Collet, who was the national team coach at the time. And I watched Gavoni successfully talk. Maybe I should say lobby.
2: Lobby, there you go.
0: Lobby Collet into having Coulibaly play in the JV game.
2: Just so it's a showcase, him against Richichet.
0: Yes, and then go play in the varsity game, which is what happened. And Coulibaly killed in this game. Killed, had like 25 points, was awesome. I swear to God, he jumped 10 spots in the order after this game. And Gavoni, like, look, I don't... Maybe Jonathan has a different version of events, but I'm just going to legend build. Gavoni like talked Collet into doing this. Coulibaly plays against Richichet and then goes in the senior game. He played like 2.5 quarters, then was the first guy off the bench, was a sixth man right out of 16-year-old sophomore coming up to the varsity and coming off the bench, or whatever.
2: Well, maybe Coulibaly can play in a JV game real quick here because he needs to get bumped up.
0: What about Richichet?
2: Richichet, not in this draft, but he won't go number one and when we do this again next year either.
0: Well, so anyway, they play that game that night. Did Coulibaly play it? I don't remember what he did. So they went to Nike's Paris like headquarters on the Champs-Élysées.
2: Is this a huge store?
0: You know, the store is there, but this is like the actual, they have offices there. Like
2: okay, okay.
0: It's not far from Boulevard McMahon. Boulevard McMahon is down the street.
2: Avenue de McMahon.
0: I'm so sorry. I didn't want to interrupt. Nothing says, something French than a boulevard named or an avenue.
2: Apparently I've got like a great, great, great, great, great uncle who was a French war hero somehow.
0: Yeah.
2: Patrick.
0: Oh. I'm sure he was related to you. Boy, Patrick McMahon, what a...
2: Hey, he does...
0: What a French name. Oh, my God. He bring Jameson? Did he bring Jameson to France as well?
2: By the way, my little nephew who's on this trip is... his name is Jameson O'Connor.
0: Again, doesn't sound French.
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7: 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I'm 19 years old, and this is how I live United. I've always been kind of a computer geek, and I found a way to use those skills to help the homeless in my community. For people facing hard times, computer skills and a basic resume are so important. 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
10: With your forecast, I'm Corey Hartman. For tonight, look for mostly clear skies and a low around 50 degrees. On Monday, scattered storms mostly in the afternoon. Otherwise, sunshine and a high of 77. For Monday night, scattered storms and a low of 51. Tuesday, sunshine and a high of 73. If you're looking for a new place to live, stay, work, or play, check out Worthington, Minnesota. 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

0: All right. So anyway, at 2 a.m., we're in this place. There's like, there's not that many people there. They kept it small. All of Victor's teammates are there. His family is there. Kylian Mbappe is there. He was playing for PSG at the time. You know what PSG is, Vince?
1: Yeah.
0: Paris Saint-Germain, who currently the two-time Champions League winners. So he's there. Like, there's some French actor there. I don't know. He's a big deal, but I don't know. Gérard Depardieu. No, I'm just kidding. It was some young French actor. Wouldn't it be amazing if Gérard Depardieu showed up at Victor Wembanyama's?
2: Pepe Le Pew.
0: So here's the thing. So it was right in front of a Western East, you know, it was our broadcast. So the deal is, Victor's going to find out what happens and he's going to come over to me. And he had like no time to do this because we had to get to the broadcast. I remember talking to the truck. I feel like it was a Western Conference Finals. And they told me, you have 90 seconds. And then they were like, you have 75 seconds.
2: I think I recall it being like Joker was about to tip off.
0: Okay. So it must have been.
1: That was Lakers Nuggets, I think.
0: Okay.
2: I think that might be possible. Yeah.
0: All right. So I'm hearing the truck. The lottery is going on. And here's the thing. I'm hearing the live broadcast. We're connected through satellite, whatever, internet, whatever. I'm hearing the live broadcast, but you know, it's being streamed to France. And so there's a delay. There's like a 4-ish, 5-ish second delay. So he all sits down with his family and his agent is there. And I said to his agent, Buna, I'm going to be hearing the teams that come out of these envelopes. Do you want me to tell you? Like give you a sign, like which team, like, you know, write it down or whatever so that you're, you know, you have some heads up. I offered that and he said, only for one team. And I will not tell you what that team is. Maybe later in Victor's career, but it was only one team that Buna wanted to know who it was. But Victor was on the record as saying he didn't care. He wasn't like a place he didn't want, like, so it didn't matter. So yeah, so it was amazing. We had told him like that I was trying to replicate the Connor McDavid moment. Right? Like, this is what I was going for. And by the way, I wrote stories and did other hits there.
2: Oh, people, see, Wendy's sensitive because it went viral. The ESPN sent Wendy all the way to Paris for a 60-second interview.
0: Well, you know why I don't like that? Because I literally then stayed up all night writing the story of the night, you know, the written story. And I was like, I should get credit for staying up until... Then I did get up in the morning. I was up straight through to noon the next day.
2: One thing nobody can criticize is your work ethic.
0: Anyway, so we get through, and Victor had been like briefed. Like, Victor, we got like 2 minutes once this happens, because, you know, on the broadcast, they, you know, go to the Spurs. You want it, you know, and all this stuff.
2: By the way, thank you. Thank you for that. What is that? A 4-year-old Wendy sleep update?
0: Listen, some people have great stories of being up all night in Paris. I'm just not one of them. So it happens. And sure enough, Victor comes over and I have 70 seconds. I think I squeezed out 3 questions.
2: There
0: it was
2: you go.
0: Not a super memorable interview, although he was like excited to be a Spur because, you know, the Spurs are connected to France because of Tony Parker.
2: Yeah. And they've got a pretty good history of drafting 7-footers number 1 overall and turning them into, or helping them develop into, Hall of Famers.
0: Anyway, that's the draft we're redrafting here.
1: Yep.
0: Now that I've just filibustered for all that stuff.
2: You picking Scoot Henderson number 1, Vinny?
0: All right, Vince, you're on the clock.
3: You know, this is a really difficult decision because you got both Thompson twins to pick between. But I am going to, of course, San Antonio, I'm going to take Victor Wembanyama. Very easy choice. I would say, out of the last, 10 number 1 picks, he's probably the easiest, or maybe 20 since LeBron.
2: I mean, I would say he's up there with LeBron. I remember, you know, Woj created a little bit of a ripple when he said I think he said he might be the best prospect ever, leading up to that draft. And, you know, Wemby, like LeBron, and Wemby's got a long way to go, but like LeBron, Wendy came in the league with just a historical amount of hype and has lived up to it so far. You know, now I don't know if he's going to do it for 24 years, but 3 years in, you know, thank goodness the blood clot didn't derail anything, but the 1 year, 3 years in, Wemby is everything that you thought he was going to be.
0: All right. So that's now my turn, right?
2: It is.
0: So really, this is kind of a tough spot here. One of the toughest spots, because you're going with a Thompson twin, which twin am I going with?
3: I mean, you don't have to go to Thompson twin.
2: I would go Thompson twin, but I don't think the choice is between the twins here.
0: It's not. Well, you're going to get to, I'm going with the Thompson twin.
2: Okay.
0: You know, you can pick whoever you want third here coming up in a second and fourth for that matter.
2: Yes, I can. Way to get that snake draft right.
0: I am going with Amen Thompson, even though Asar has come on extraordinarily strong. They both are having terrific careers. I've watched Amen play a little bit more. He's got a little bit more of a history. His defensive intensity, although Asar was the one who made all defense this year.
2: They're both incredible.
0: Their athleticism is tremendous. Amen just has a little bit bigger body of work. That's basically why I'm doing that. I mean, we could redraft this again in a year or two, and I could.
2: And he's a better offensive player at this point. Look, by the way, big hire for the Houston Rockets, hiring Chip England, and obviously Amen's going to be his new pet project, as Lou Dort was, as Kawhi Leonard was before that, and, you know, among others.
0: And by the way, like, I obviously could go with Brandon Miller here. Brandon Miller has had a very good 3 years. I just look at Amen Thompson as a true difference-making defensive player. He obviously, his offensive game is still under development, but.
2: Well, it is, but in this class, he ranks fourth in points scored, second in rebounds, and second in assists. You know, he's a pretty good attacking off the dribble. And he's awesome in the dunker spot. Obviously, develop a jump shot, or they need to surround him with a bunch of elite shooting if he's going to be the primary ball handler. And, you know, he had because of VanVleet's injury, he was kind of thrust into the primary initiator role last year. And it was, you know, a learning experience. I wouldn't say he failed. If somebody who used to be on this podcast, who's known for having bad basketball takes, predicted that he'd be most improved player MVP and you know, a lock to the Hall of Fame by the end
0: of
2: the year.
0: Well, yeah. By the way, he has shot 54% for his career. He knows what his bread and butter is. It's just that his 3-point shooting is getting worse, not better. And he's just not going to get guarded in the playoffs, and that is definitely an issue. And so, he doesn't have to be a 40% 3-point shooter. He just can't be a 20% 3-point shooter like he was this last year.
3: I mean, I wonder if his best thing is playing off the ball, you know, like while that jumper develops. I think he was kind of putting us, I won't say a spot of disservice that the Rockets didn't go out and get a point guard, you know, when VanVleet got hurt to sort of stem the tide a little bit. But I felt like being thrown into the fire, he was okay. I think what happens when we do these redrafts is we remove like some of the stigmas that happen in real time. Like now we're criticizing his game where it is, but when you go to a redraft and the guy's being number two, like you're saying, he's had a pretty successful career so far. So you're not dissecting the negatives as much as you are accentuating all of the positives that he has brought in his first 3 years.
2: Yeah. And look, he averaged over 18 points a game last year, shooting better than 53% from the floor, more than 5 assists. But again, offensively now, where he's at his best is when he's in the dunker spot or when he's cutting. And you know, him and Şengün have a really good chemistry when Şengün's catching the ball up around the elbow. You know, so he's still evolving, kind of figuring out who he is as a on-ball playmaker. But I mean, him and his brother, there ain't 5 better athletes in the league.
3: Those are the best 2 athletes in the league.
2: Yeah, there might not be any. Extension talk, and we're going to be interesting, by the way. The Rockets have a recent history of negotiating hard with their own guys, Şengün being the primary example. But with Şengün, with Jalen Green, and very quickly last year with Jabari Smith, they got extensions done with all 3 of those guys. So we'll see. I'll also say, and I've said it many times, in terms of who they value the most on that roster, Thompson is at the very, very top of that list. I'm not talking young guys. I'm talking period. So,
0: all right. You've got control.
2: Okay. So number 3 pick is going to be Brandon Miller. And remember, there are a lot of eyebrows raised when Charlotte took Brandon Miller over Scoot Henderson. And clearly, you know, that decision has ended up being the right decision. You know, he last year averaged better than 20, really last 2 years averaged better than 20 points per game. You'd like to see him be a little bit more efficient within the inside the 3-point arc, but you know, shot at 38% last year from three, you know, big,
0: great
2: big
0: size.
2: Long wing. Yeah, great size wing. You know, and it's still, he's a little bit older, 23 years old. I mean, but I don't have any hesitation taking him at number three. I do think four gets to be a little bit.
3: Oh, a little spicy. McMahon. Do it.
2: It's a tough decision here. So you mentioned Ausar. I don't think I'm not sure he's even the best. I shouldn't say that. I was going to say, I'm not even sure he's the best defensive player on the board. I'm not going to go that strong, but I am going to take Cason Wallace over Ausar Thompson. And the reason I'm going to do that, one, Cason Wallace also was an all defensive player last year.
0: Cason Wallace taken 10th by the Thunder.
2: Technically.
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13: This is SportsCenter.
14: I'm Ed Mankin. We start with breaking news for the NFL. According to the NFL Network's Ian Rappaport, Vikings safety and linebacker Jamal Adams has suffered a season-ending knee injury. Adams was carted off the field during yesterday's game against the Giants. Baseball News former pitcher Tommy John has died. John won 288 games pitching for 6 different teams, including 2 stints with the Yankees. He is more famous for a groundbreaking surgery for pitchers. Tommy John was 83 years old. Baseball, the Mariners and Astros are just underway on ESPN Radio. Meanwhile, the Brewers top the Dodgers 6-2. They get 3 out of 4 at Chavez Ravine. Also today, the Phillies rallied from a 5-0 deficit to get a sweep of the Twins.
13: One ball, one strike. Here's the pitch. Swung on, bounced. Fair, pass first, down the line. Phillies have the lead. One run scores. Here comes Boehm, home to score as well. And Brian De La Cruz puts the Phils on top 7-5 here in the eighth.
14: That call from Sports Radio 94 WIP, that would be the final. Philadelphia beats Minnesota 7-5. The Diamondbacks lose to the Braves 5-3. Now in the bottom of the ninth, the Padres are shutting out the Guardians 5-0. If that score holds up, the Phillies and Padres will hold the last two spots in the NL wildcard chase with San Diego ahead of Arizona by a game. Also, the Pirates over the Red Sox 8-3. Yankees down the Blue Jays 4-3. Cardinals over the Cubs 11-4. And the Orioles blow out the Rays 10-2. Baltimore now holds the final wild card spot in the American League. WNBA in overtime. It is Indiana leading Atlanta 95-91.
15: 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Coming up on Monday, we review the entire weekend of preseason action. And the four down series settles on the Philadelphia Eagles. 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

0: That makes my choice so very easy.
1: I thought it was my turn.
2: It is.
0: No.
3: Oh,
2: it
3: wait.
2: Is. You
3: it
2: screwed
3: is
2: up.
3: This time. You're right.
2: Neither one of you guys know how to do a snake draft.
3: I'm sorry. It screwed me up, McMahon, that you picked twice in a row. My bad. I know how to do a snake draft. That's my fault.
1: McMahon, you got to hold all of us accountable here.
4: Yeah. My bad.
1: How many fantasy leagues will you be in this fall, McMahon?
2: So I only do two. I don't like doing a bunch because then you're like have conflicts of interest. So I do one that's kind of a normal thing, but it's an auction league. And then I do one that's a weekly league, but like the points accumulate through the course of the season. So you're picking a new team every off of a salary cap, picking a new team every week.
1: Oh, that's a lot of work, man. Jeez.
2: It ain't that much work. It takes me one dump to do it.
0: Wow.
1: Oh, we love him. We're not going to give him away. Vince, we're going to hold on to him. You know,
3: not while he's taking a dump.
1: Metaphorically.
2: Not while I'm picking my weekly team.
1: Sarah Thompson was the fourth overall pick or fifth overall? Fifth overall pick to Detroit.
2: Yeah, one behind his brother.
1: I'll live with the Thompson twins. Made first team all defense this year, third for defensive player of the year, was a driving force. I really, the way that he competed against Jalen Brunson in the 2025 playoffs is, that's where Asar really sort of put his foot forward. Led the league in steals per game this year.
3: Averaged two blocks and two steals in the playoffs this year. Like, you rarely see that. Like, he was just a freak as far as rim protection. And you don't see that with guys at his position.
2: My thing is he's just such a limited offensive player.
1: He's even more limited than his brother. I think he's only made a handful.
2: Yeah, he averaged 9.9 points per game this year. He's not nearly the playmaker. 9.9 points.
1: He's made 38 3-pointers in 195 regular season games.
2: Yeah, and so listen, defensively they're as good as it gets, both of them. And you know, I would give him the nod defensively over Wallace just because of the versatility. Wallace is 6'3". The Thompsons are 6'7". You know, like they can guard anybody and everybody. But my choice is based purely on the offensive limitations of Thompson.
3: No, I'll say this as somebody who's watched him closely. For one, and this, I don't know if this is news or anything like that, but I think there's a lot of people within the Pistons organization that hold him as the second best player on this team and not Jalen Duren, even though Duren made the All-Star team. And that affects these discussions.
2: Yeah, that's been reflected in Duren's contract negotiations over two summers now, and that are still unresolved.
3: He's one of those guys that you don't pay to watch anybody play defense in the league, but when you see somebody compete the way that he competes, like he competed against Harden and Donovan Mitchell in the second round in that series, like he loves taking on the challenge. So I think he's one of those culture guys. Like if you take him and you're a losing sort of program, and he walks into your building, he ups the care factor. And I think, to me, that's why I would have taken him if Wendy had passed him up for, you know, anybody else.
2: Plus, you're a Detroit guy.
3: Yes, that's right. Yes.
1: The Detroit he didn't put NBA. On the Hennessy glasses.
3: I wore them on air today for NBA you? Today, whenever this is aired. Yeah. So
1: okay.
3: Yeah, people will be fine. I guess this is my pick now, right,
1: Number
3: big
1: six
3: man?
1: Pick.
2: Yeah, two
1: yeah.
2: of them.
3: I got
1: Six
3: two
1: and seven.
3: Of them.
1: Yep.
3: Keontae George from the Utah Jazz. Like, I know people don't pay attention to the Jazz.
1: He was the 16th pick in that draft.
3: Yep.
1: That was one of the picks that they got from the Rudy Gobert trade, if I'm not mistaken.
2: I believe that's accurate.
3: And he's made incremental, like, steps. Like,
2: he made a huge leap last year.
3: He took the leap, even though he had the hamstring injury that sort of cost him toward the end of the season.
2: He had tankitis, I believe.
1: That's a shame. It was very cute.
3: Look, when someone says they have a hamstring injury, I tend to believe that they have a hamstring injury. I'm not accusing Danny Ainge of any chicanery. Tim McKinnon.
2: They paid their fine and they're just fine with the way it worked out. You know? And by the way, now they have one of the most exciting backcourts in the league with Keontae George joined by Darren Peterson. And it is going to be really fun to see how those two, who they've already developed a really, you know, good relationship, knew each other a little bit before.
1: Yeah, they're represented by the same agency, which always is a basis to go forward.
2: They met before that even with through the trainer, I believe, Phil Beckner, who works with Damian Lillard and a bunch of other guards. Met through him before that, and Keontae made a point to be a constant presence around the summer league team.
3: Didn't he want to be on the coaching staff, and the league said no?
2: Yeah, which was, you know, whatever. That got a little messy. By the way, in this class, Keontae ranks second in points and first in assists for his career so far.
3: No, I like him. I like him a lot. He made the huge, and he's gotten more efficient this year too. Like, that was the thing that sort of got me. Like, there, Utah's going to be a lot better as far as competitive, because you ain't tanking, and you got some horses that can run. Even though they lost Walker Kessler to the Lakers, like Jaren Jackson and Lauri Markkanen, like, they're going to be ready to actually compete in the West. I'm not saying playoffs or anything, but I'm fascinated about where they can go.
2: Yeah, and for Keontae, it's the first time in his career that he gets to be in a competitive situation. You know, and look, he's gonna have to play better defensively, but offensively, you know, if he can carry over what he did last year, then he's really good on that end of the floor. There was a time, and I said it here, that I didn't think an extension was going to get done, and then I was told when I was out in Salt Lake City, like, hey, you know, there's a little bit more optimism than there was in late June. You know, it's not going to be a max number if it's done this summer. You know, he might be paid more if he waits.
1: This is just one of those classic situations where you always got to be thinking about the second apron, because, or not even the second apron, but you always got to be thinking about the aprons, because you just, even if your books are in good shape and whatever, you can make an overpay and it can bite you in the backside for the next 3 years. And so,
2: well, and listen, they traded for Jaren Jackson Jr. He makes a lot of money. They maxed out Lauri Markkanen.
3: Didn't trade him.
2: Yeah. And so, like, they've got a very expensive front court. Now, they did save some money by the sign and trade with Walker Kessler, but no question you gotta, you know, and look, they're looking at this thing long term, and they're hoping certainly that Darren Peterson is going to be a guy who gets a huge contract extension here in a few years.
1: Number seven, Vince.
3: This is where it gets tricky.
1: Oh yeah, this is what we're here for. Now we're here to roll up the sleeves and
3: this is what
1: we know the NBA
3: draft, Knicks, baby. This is where it gets tricky for me, because I'm not operating with recency bias when I'm considering Derek Lively the second here. It's a tough one, but I still have in my head the way that he played when Dallas went to the NBA Finals, like the two-way force, the length, the athleticism, like the three-point shooting isn't quite there. It's basically, to me, between him, Jaime Jaquez, Tumani Kamara, who's, you know, a 3-and-D, traditional 3-and-D guy.
2: I mean, the three-point shooting isn't there in the sense of he's never made one in a regular season game.
3: And he was always shooting, and the shot doesn't look bad. Like, when you see him go through the process, the shot doesn't look bad. He just hasn't been put in a position to do it. I think I'm going to take Derek Lively the second.
2: That's risky, risky business.
3: I know it is. This is the draft, baby.
2: I know.
3: No biscuit.
2: Great kid. Was a significant factor for a team that went to the finals as a rookie. The Mavericks diminished his value by trading the best pick and roll player in the league when he's a freaking awesome, you know, lob threat for him. But here's where, and you know, this is no like great analysis, but it's just tough, man. When you look at games played, rookie year 55, second year 36. Last year, 7. You know, he's had that foot and ankle that's been operated on multiple times now. I really hope that it can be a case like, you know, Embiid, for example, where there's the foot problems early in his career, and he was able to get past that and have a hell of a career. You know, obviously he's dealt with injuries throughout his career, but he's going to be a Hall of Famer. Big men with those kind of foot problems, it's scary.
1: I'm not an orthopedic surgeon, but the fact that he had to go have this surgery done in England which is not something you normally hear from athletes, is to go to England. I mean, that is an indication that this is what they're dealing with is a more of a rare thing. But I will tell you, Vince, like, his impact when he is right is unquestionable. I mean, you know, bouncy, big time athlete, impact at both ends, like,
2: very versatile.
3: He's a smart, you know, he's like the maturity, the on floor maturity, like playing that type of style in winning situations to me always sort of jumps out. Like, it's easy to forget who he was playing against in those series, especially against the Minnesota Timberwolves when he was playing against, you know, Towns and Gobert, and what he was able to do as far as being that pick and roll partner. I'm hoping in this pick that the foot problems are behind him, because I'm a huge believer in the upside.
2: You know, Sean Sweeney was his assistant coach that he worked with on a day-to-day basis when he was a rookie. And Sweeney obviously has gone on and was associate coach for the Spurs, now head coach for the Magic. The guy doesn't just give flowery praise just to
1: That's true.
2: Okay. Sweeney told me when Lively was a rookie that he thought Lively had potential to be a Joakim Noah type of defensive presence, but at 7'1 and bouncy. In other words, that type of cerebral, versatile, switchy, do everything type of big man defensive anchor.
1: Yeah. Well, Vince is still a believer there. All right. So I have the eighth pick here, correct?
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2: Yes, you do.
1: The eighth pick in 2023, by the way, was Jarius Walker to the, ended up with the Pacers, just so you know.
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10: With your forecast, I'm Corey Hartman. For tonight, look for mostly clear skies and a low around 50 degrees. On Monday, scattered storms mostly in the afternoon. Otherwise, sunshine and a high of 77. For Monday night, scattered storms and a low of 51. Tuesday, sunshine and a high of 73. If you're looking for a new place to live, stay, work, or play, check out Worthington, Minnesota. 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

0: I am going to go with Tumani Kamara here.
1: Okay. And that is the guy other than Wimby who's already had an extension. Matter of fact, that his extension kicks in this year.
0: Well, not even true, buddy. First off, there might be more extensions by the time, but Jordan Walsh got an extension on this
1: one. Oh, there you go.
0: So not to what about. I don't mean to what about.
1: No, no.
0: I love you. I love you like a brother.
1: Ah, gosh, we missed that from Bond Tips.
0: he was with the 52nd pick in the draft by the Suns, and was in the trade DeAndre Ayton trade.
1: And the Dame trade.
0: I'm sorry, in the Dame trade.
1: Yeah, attached to DeAndre Ayton. Remember, that was a three-way trade, and Ayton was going to Portland in that trade. Got Dame out of Milwaukee and other pieces involved, and they attached him to DeAndre Ayton. And I covered the Suns' regular season opener. They opened against the Mavericks that year in Phoenix. And David Fizdale was on the Suns. He was the Suns' lead assistant at the time. And I was just talking to him, and he said, man, because I said, what do you think about the trade? And it's like, I can't believe that we gave up Kamara. I tried to talk him out of it. Like, he told me he thought Kamara was going to start for the Suns that year.
0: He started 50 games that year.
1: Yeah.
0: For the Blazers. Yeah.
1: Okay, he's talk about great defensive players. He's an awesome defensive player.
0: I voted for him on the all defensive team this year. He made the all defensive second team as a second year player. He played all 82 this year. And I put him on the team. He did not make it, you know, his competition.
1: Well, and he's shooting 37% from three for his career, which that was a big question.
0: Yeah, he's definitely become
2: on better volume now than he was when he first got into the league. You know, you can see it.
1: Yeah, shot 7 per game last year.
0: I don't know if you could say he could defend 1 through 5, but under certain circumstances, he probably could defend 1 through 5, but certainly can guard 2, 3, 4, just about any 2, 3, 4 in the league. And last year signed a 4-year, $82 million extension, which is kicking in this year, I believe. So,
1: by the way, ranked 7th in this class in scoring.
0: That's not nothing.
1: And has proven himself to be a quality star. I'm curious what the Blazers do, by the way, with their starting lineup.
0: I'm curious about a lot of things about the Blazers.
1: I know this is true, but like if he's starting and Denny Abdia is starting, and obviously you got to start clinging. Which guard's not starting? Jrue Holiday? I don't know. Anyways.
0: All right, McMahon.
1: I'll take Scoot here.
0: I'll take Scoot here. He was the number 3.
1: He was the number 3. I mean, you know, again, people were surprised he didn't go second. You know, he showed some real flashes in their playoff series last year. I just asked what guard's not starting, and I mentioned Jrue Holiday. Obviously, there's Dame, there's Ja. Like, I don't know where the hell Scoot fits in this whole picture. And if he doesn't fit, then I would, do you trade him? He has not lived up to what people thought he was going to be. But he is 22 years old, and has shown at least some flashes. There's still

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1: All right, everybody in the car. Let's go.
2: What are we going to do first when we get there, Mom? Go for a hike?
1: Sure, if you want.
2: What about canoeing? Can we go canoeing, too?
1: I don't see why.
2: What about a bike ride? No, I want to fish.
1: Okay.
2: I've never been fishing.
1: Honey, we can do it all.
2: How long does it take to get to the forest?
1: It's not.
2: Is it going to be long?
1: No, sweetie.
2: I bet it takes forever.
1: It's not that far.
2: Are we there yet?
1: Yep, we're here.
2: Already? No way! Come on.
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10: I'm Ed Bankin. We start with breaking injury news from the NFL. According to the NFL Network's Ian Rappaport, Vikings safety and linebacker Jamal Adams has suffered a season-ending knee injury. Adams was carted off the field during the Vikings game against the Giants yesterday in North Jersey. Baseball is mourning the death of Tommy John. The former pitcher has passed away at the age of 83. John won 288 games and had a groundbreaking surgery for his pitching arm. Again, Tommy John dead at the age of 83. In baseball today in Cleveland, Padres rated a rain delay before blanking the home team.
11: So the home runs continue to be an issue for Bybee. 2-2 the pitch. And Sheet swings. He launches one in the air deep to right field. DeLauder is back at the wall. This one going to go back to back for Ranjifo and Sheets.
10: That call coming from 97.3 The Fan as San Diego shuts out Cleveland 5-0. Meanwhile, the Brewers beat the Dodgers 6-2. That's 3-4. Milwaukee takes from L.A. Chavez Ravine over the weekend. Phillies over the Twins 7-5. They're tied with the Padres for the final two spots in the National League wildcard race. The Diamondbacks a game back. They lose to the Braves 5-3. Marlins 3 back as they blow out the Reds 7-1. WNBA, the Fever and Dream go to overtime before Indiana prevails 95-91. Caitlin Clark led the way with 26 points. Also, the Sky edged the Storm 82-80. And right now on ESPN and Disney Plus, the Mercury lead the Fire 42-36 as they have reached halftime.
12: Hey, it's your resident Super Bowl champ Chris Candy coming on Monday. My former team, the Giants, have a new head coach, but will they need a new quarterback after this season? It's Unsportsmanlike weekday mornings at 6, right here on ESPN Radio, ESPN2, and ESPNU.